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10: I'm Ed Benkin. We start with baseball, and no baseball in the Bronx tonight. The Yankees and Dodgers were rained out. They'll play day-night doubleheader tomorrow, with tomorrow night's game being heard here on ESPN Radio. Meanwhile, as far as the Yankees' injury front, Aaron Judge has been moved to the 60-day injured list. He continues to deal with a rib injury and will need another scan. Meanwhile, two other teams in the AL East remain red hot, especially the Boston Red Sox, who have now won 12 in a row. They come back to beat the Rays 7-6. The Orioles have won 6 in a row. They get a 4-2 extra inning win over the Astros. Also, the Phillies beat the Mets today 6-1. That puts Philadelphia 2 games back in the first place Braves, thanks to a Texas comeback in Atlanta.
11: First pitch. Nimmo swings ground ball towards the middle. Throw into center field, a base hit. Peterson scores. Langford round third. He comes home to score. Young goes first to third. And standing at first base with a go-ahead two-run single is Brandon Nimmo. And the Rangers have taken a 7-5 lead.
10: That call on 105.3 The Fan as Texas will go on to win 7-6. Cubs win today over the Twins 6-2. Brewers over the Marlins 8-6. Miami has lost 5 in a row. In the World Cup third place game, England beat France 6-4. Tomorrow it's Argentina and Spain for the World Cup title. In golf, after three rounds of the Open in England, Sam Burns is now atop the leaderboard. He shot a 65 in today's third round. He has a two-stroke lead. WNBA third quarter, Liberty leading the Fever 55-52. Fourth quarter, the Lynx went for win number 20, leading the Fire 83-74 at the half. Valkyries lead the Mystics 33-28. Hockey news, the Blackhawks give Connor Bedard a 5-year, $75 million extension.
12: Hey, this is Rich Eisen. Coming up on Monday, a new World Cup champ has been crowned. Taylor Twellman joins us to talk about it. We'll throw the Cleveland Browns in our four down spotlight, and actor Jake Johnson joins us in studio. 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
14: If Sunday's World Cup final is anything like Saturday's third-place game between France and England, we are in for show. 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I'm Harrison Sanford, joined by Justin Tinsley, and our show is presented to you by Progressive Insurance. Who do you think is going to win Sunday's World Cup final? Give us a call, 1-888-SAY-ESPN, 1-888-729-3776. But before we get into the World Cup final, we must discuss the drama that was the third place game. So it started with England taking a 4-0 lead going into the half, and then Justin, in the second half, it was almost as if it was Thomas Tuchel's, the manager for England, was living his worst nightmare, and a replay of the Argentina game as France had a furious comeback. Eventually, though, they held on and won 6-4.
15: I mean, you just said it, Harrison. Like, Argentina, Spain has a lot to live up to tomorrow, because that was probably one of the most insane soccer games I think I've ever seen. We had our group chat going before the game, and I was like, oh man, well, here goes France getting curb stomped again. it felt like they just mailed it in, like, ah, well, if we can't win the whole thing, then this game doesn't matter at all. And then out of nowhere, it felt like in the drop of a dime, Harrison, like the game just changed. Of course, England, you know, they went on to win, but that second half, that I can't really put that into words other than the fact that, like, that was pure, as the kids say, that was absolute cinema.
14: Go ahead, sorry.
15: No, that was absolute cinema. That's what you want to see. I was so glad that France didn't just lay down and die. They put up a fight.

0: England held on for dear life. And look, as you just said, as I just said, the World Cup final has a lot to live up to. I understand third place. Nobody remembers third place. Nobody will remember third place 15, 20 years from now. But in the moment, we remember this. And that's a lot to live up to if you're Argentina and you're Spain.
1: That is true. Now, I will say this, though. Maybe fans in England will remember this finish
0: yes.
1: because it was their best finish since 1966. Obviously, it comes on the back end of losing that heartbreaker to Argentina. But again, their best finish since 1966. He's Justin Tinsley. I'm Harrison Sanford. This is Game Night on ESPN Radio. So the goal scoring started with Declan Rice. He made it 1-0. And I said to myself, okay, you know, England got off to a good start, but this is not going to really develop in a situation where England was going to have a 4-0 lead. I regret it. I'm like one of those people that left the Jay-Z concert too early.
0: Oh,
1: I walked
0: no.
1: out at halftime. I said, it's a wrap.
0: No.
1: I had to go to the gym. So I'm like, this is a good time to go. And next thing you know, I'm looking at the group chat, and people are saying, hey, well, I guess I was wrong. And now I had to pull up the app. I'm like, oh, my goodness, I can't believe that they had such fight. And I think why I was so disheartened or so about them making a fight, because as you pointed to, Justin, this is a third-place game. There's no medals for a third-place game. These are world powers in soccer, or as they would call it, football. They don't play for third place. They don't care about third place. The only person I thought had something invested in today's game was Kylian Mbappe as he was going for the Golden Boot award. And to see how they fought back, I think, I don't know if it was country pride on the line or if it was guys trying to angle themselves for the next Euros or whatever it might be, but I'm happy that they came back in the second half the way they did. I'm just disappointed in myself. And maybe there's some other people like me who are like, oh, this ain't going to be anything, and did other things.
0: First of all, my brother, after this show, we're going to be having game night after hours. I need to talk to you why you left the Jay-Z show early. But
1: I was like, come on now.
0: I was like, wait a minute. That is sacrilegious right there.
1: Yeah.
0: But no, to your point, like it's 4-0 at one point. And 4-0 in football, soccer, whatever you want to call it, right? 4-0 in that is like the equivalent of being down 35-0 at halftime in an NFL game, right? You figure everything is over. But what France did in that second half, I got to give them a lot of credit. Yes, they still lost. But that's how you show people like these games matter. Yes, it's the third-place game, and nobody remembers third place. But you got to have some pride. And you just mentioned it. Like, a lot of those guys on that team, they're playing for something else after the World Cup because life goes on after the World Cup. You know, we won't see the World Cup again until 2030. But there's a lot for these guys on the line. It's not just Mbappe, who's going to be fine regardless, right? This guy's one of the most, one of the most popular athletes in the world. But the fight they put up in the second half, and I hate to say this because it sounds like I'm giving participation trophies, and I don't believe in participation trophies, right? But at least they made it interesting. Not even interesting. They made it, like, heart-stopping. And so if you're England, you're looking at it like, oh, my goodness. Like, come on. We just blew this against Argentina in the previous game. We could have been in the World Cup final. And now are we really about to blow a 4-0 lead? And thankfully for England, they did not. But that's the power of the World Cup. That's the power that these games bring. And so I'm so glad that England mustered the courage to put up a fight. Because you go down 4-0 at the half, right? You could easily be like, hey, 1-2-3 Cancun, or whatever the soccer version of that is, right? Whatever the soccer version. They didn't do it, and I give them so much credit. Mbappe, shout out to the entire France team. But honestly, shout out to England, because if you blow that on top of what you just did against Argentina the game before, I don't know how you recover for something like that.
1: oh, it was definitely going to be hard for Thomas Tuchel to look at the media after that, coming off of that loss. That is for sure. And he remarked how much he regretted his decisions in that Argentina match. He can't have that happen back-to-back. But nonetheless, they were able to win after 10 goals were scored in this match. And that raises the total, Justin, to 307 goals scored in the 2026 FIFA World Cup. Average goals per match, 2.98. It's the most goals scored overall in tournament history. Obviously, there was an extra round, you know, the round of 32. But I think overall, as a fan, as a sports fan, not even if I was specifically a soccer fan, but as a fan, the explosion of goals throughout this tournament, I think it really captured the attention of sports lovers across the country. I think you would say the same.
0: Oh, I would absolutely say the same. I think this, from an actual, like, on-the-field product, and we can get into the nuanced discussions around VAR and, you know, there's certain calls, right? But if you focus on the product on the field, there's been so many great stories. Obviously, you have the World Cup final. Obviously, we had the third-place finish today. But then you have teams like Cape Verde, you know, that really made their mark on this tournament. And overall, it's just been an incredible display of soccer, football, whatever you want to call it. And I'm not trying to be disrespectful when I say that. But this is, I don't think you could ask for much more than what you saw in this tournament. And hopefully tomorrow when we look at Argentina and Spain, we can see this for what it should be. The culmination of, I'm going to say an all-time great tournament, but like a tournament for the ages. Because definitely, that's what this has been.
1: It's definitely been a tournament for the ages, that is for sure. He's Justin Tinsley. I'm Harrison Sanford. This is Game Night on ESPN Radio. 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Now, in today's match, we did see Kylian Mbappe, speaking of goals, score 2 goals. So now he is... Now he has 22 overall in the tournament, which puts him in line for the Golden Boot. And I think, Justin, he's going to end up winning. He might not win the best player in the tournament, the Golden Ball, but I think he will end up finishing with the Golden Boot, because for Messi to somehow get 2 goals tomorrow, let alone 1, is going to be very difficult in that World Cup final against a team in Spain who's only let up 1 goal the entirety of the tournament.
0: I'm going to try to put this in perspective for anybody listening. And if you've enjoyed the World Cup, but you don't really understand the nuance of the World Cup and the powerhouse that is Spain. As you just said, Harrison, it's going to be very hard for him to score 1 goal, let alone 2 goals, right? This would be the equivalent of trying to score twice on, correct me if I'm wrong, I could be wrong on this. And there, you know, the whole production crew, please feel free to tell me if I'm wrong, like once we go to a break. This would be kind of like trying to score twice on the 2000 Ravens.
1: Woo.
0: You know, because like you said, they've only given up 1 goal in this World Cup. And it's been an extended round because we have more teams in this World Cup. So, like, again, Messi, we'll talk about him in GOAT status and all that. It's hard as hell to score on Spain once. And you're asking him to score 2 goals? Again, if you're asking anybody to score 2 goals on Spain, it would be Messi. But this Spain team, I think Mbappe ends up with the Golden Boot.
1: I definitely agree with you there. Speaking of GOATs, since we mentioned Lionel Messi, how about LeBron James? His newest comments are giving us some inkling on what he might do next in free agency. That's coming up next right here on ESPN Radio, the ESPN app, and SiriusXM Channel 80.
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23: This is one of the more fascinating NBA free agencies we've ever seen, because LeBron's asking price is so low and his impact could be so high, which enables so many different teams to give themselves a chance.
1: The biggest question in sports, where is LeBron James going? I'll give you my insights in just 30 seconds. 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I am Harrison Sanford, joined by Justin Tinsley. Our show is presented to you by Progressive Insurance. We're also on the ESPN app and SiriusXM Channel 80. So, Justin, I'll give you the floor first, as we are now in day 18 of LeBron Watch. What is the best fit for the man they call King James?
0: You know, I've gone back and forth about this so often over the last 18 days, as you said, 18 days and counting for the record. If you're asking me, well, you're asking me right now on Saturday night, July 18th, 2026. I am going to go with Philly, and I reserve the right to change my answer, but I'll say Philly for right now. Because I feel like Philly can get him the furthest without having to do as much work as any other team that he would go to. He's going, if he chooses Philly, he has a point guard that he trusts and that he really loves in Tyrese Maxey. He has spoken highly about Tyrese over the last several seasons. You got a young guard in VJ Etchcombe, who I believe will be one of the better two-way players in the league for quite some time. And, of course, you get the Jaylen Brown aspect. Now, the biggest X factor is Joel Embiid, and in particular, Joel Embiid's health. But right now, you're asking me Saturday night, July 18th, I'm going to go with Philly. But whatever answer you say, I will have an answer for it, but I'm not going to say you're wrong, because who the hell knows what LeBron is going to do other than the only two people in the world who I believe actually know what LeBron is about to do is LeBron James and, more importantly, Savannah James.
1: Mm-hmm. And probably his daughter as well, definitely.
0: Oh, yeah, no.
1: Have a factor.
0: Zuri probably made the decision. Forget Bryce, forget Bronny. Zuri probably made the decision.
1: Indeed, yeah. Indeed. Now, I used to believe that Philadelphia was the best fit for LeBron until you mentioned that last part about Joel Embiid. Yeah. Because if you look at the playoff history of Joel Embiid, I'll just run off. I'll try to be as quick as possible.
0: This would be a horror movie.
1: Oh, my goodness. Philadelphia 76ers fans, hold your ears, but really don't hold your ears. Don't hold your ears. 2018, left orbital fracture and concussion. These are all injuries that happened in the playoffs. 2019, knee tendonitis and upper respiratory illness. 2021, lateral meniscus tear. 2022, orbital fracture, concussion, and torn thumb ligament. 2023, LCL knee sprain. 2024, torn meniscus and Bell's palsy. 2026, emergency appendectomy. If you are LeBron James playing in potentially your last or your last 2 years, I cannot put any of my hope of potentially going out with a bang, an NBA Finals championship ring, on a man outside of just being, like, hurt, habitually hurt. He is clearly, unlucky. Point blank.
0: He clearly pissed somebody off in a previous lifetime. Because bro, when you read that list off, it's one thing to know that a player could be quote-unquote injury-prone.
1: Right.
0: But when you read it off in the way that you just did, I'm like, all right, well, maybe I'm going to be scratching, scratching the side of my bed. Okay, well, maybe I need to change my damn answer, you know? But no, like it that has to be a deciding factor for him. Because, you know, as I just said, and as you just said, the pros for Philly are obvious. The pros for Philly are obvious. You know, you got the young talent, obviously Jaylen Brown, who had an MVP caliber season last year. But when you look at Joel Embiid, who is he's a former MVP, you know, much like LeBron. Now, granted, Joel Embiid has one, LeBron has four, but they're both previous MVPs. They both played on Team USA in 2024, but LeBron isn't signing anywhere just for a sympathy check. He's
1: right.
0: Not signing. He wants to still win. You got to believe that LeBron James, who understands the history of basketball perhaps more than most people who have ever played this game, you got to believe he wants that fifth ring, because that fifth ring would put him with Magic Johnson. That fifth ring would put him with Kobe Bryant. But the thing is, that would separate him from the other two was, like, hey, I won five rings with four different franchises, and I won Finals MVP with three of them. I'm the only person in NBA history who can ever say that. So he's not signing with the Orlando Magic. No disrespect to the Orlando Magic. He's not signing with the Sacramento Kings. No disrespect to the Sacramento Kings. He's signing somewhere that, like, yes, I want to enjoy myself. I want to enjoy these last, because I don't think he retires after this year. I still think he wants to get that nice, even number of playing 25 years, playing a quarter century in the NBA. And later in the show, I'll break down how ridiculous that is, right? But no, man, like, when you read off Joel Embiid's injury history, good grief. It's like my wife yelling at me for getting stuff on the grocery list. Like, well, you know, I told you to get this. It's on the list. And I'm like, you did say that, and now I feel even more bad. And I didn't want to say bad.
1: It's incredible, his injury luck, that is for sure. You mentioned that you thought that LeBron James was going to play in multiple years. You're not the only person who believes that. Here is ESPN NBA insider Brian Windhorst.
3: Yeah, I think the teams that are chasing him were watching this as closely as the fans, Hannah. And the one thing that he said the last 2 days that I think is important and relevant is that he does not see this as a one-off situation. Now, he can't predict his health. He can't predict how he's going to feel at the end of the upcoming season. But he's looking at this as the last part of his career, not necessarily the last year of his career. And that is relevant. And that is relevant for what a team might do to get him, what a team might do after they receive him, and the decisions that go around acquiring a player like LeBron James. And I think it's certainly, if you're a team like Miami or a team like Golden State, teams that may not be at their best in this year, might be better a year from now when you get Jimmy Butler back, when you're able to add some shooting around Giannis Antetokounmpo. Hearing that probably lifted your eyebrow.
1: Brian Windhorst, ESPN NBA insider there. And I will say, Justin, based off the belief that LeBron wants to play multiple years potentially, I think it really comes down to two teams, in my opinion. Golden State and the Miami Heat. And I'm leaning towards the Miami Heat because he would be joining the... Giannis Antetokounmpo would actually be the best player that LeBron James has ever played with.
0: Ooh. Ooh, that look, here's the thing. I agree with you, and we can talk more about this later on in the show, but like if you're basing it off what you just said, I would venture to go with Miami because I understand that the prospect of playing with Steph Curry, that's going to be fun, but you get a motivated Giannis, you get a young Bam. And then hopefully you can get some more shooters that you can get either on the buyout market or elsewhere. I would venture to say Miami, but that's a really good perspective you put it in right there.
1: The biggest question is, where will LeBron James go in free agency? The other big question, who is going to win the World Cup final? Mm. Coming up right here on ESPN Radio, the ESPN app, and SiriusXM Channel 80. We will break that down with somebody who has good insight on tomorrow's World Cup final. He's Justin Tinsley. I'm Harrison Sanford. That's coming up next.
4: 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Plus, LeBron Watch 2026 continues. Will this be the week we finally know where he'll play? 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
1: I'm Ed Zankin. We start with a busy Saturday in baseball, but not a busy Saturday in the Bronx. The Yankees and Dodgers were rained out. They'll play a day-night doubleheader tomorrow. And you can hear the nightcap right here on ESPN Radio. This Sunday, when the Yankees moved Aaron Judge to the 60-day injured list, he continues to deal with a rib injury and will need another scan. The Yankees' top rivals, the AL East, keep rolling. The Red Sox made it 12 in a row. Rallies beat the Rays 7-6. The Orioles won 6 in a row. They beat the Astros in 11 by a count of 4-2. Meanwhile, in Milwaukee, the Brewers won for the 61st time this season.
10: Boche looking in. The pitch. And a liner in the center. That's down for a base hit. Shoemaker will score. Racing around third is Ortiz. Here comes the throw. It's cut off. And the Brewers take a 4-3 lead on a two-run single from Jackson Churio.
1: That call from 620 WTMJ as Milwaukee wins it 8-6. Fifth straight loss for Miami. Cubs win over the Twins 6-2. Rangers shot the Braves 7-6 while the Phillies beat the Mets 6-1. The World Cup third place game, Miami, was a wild one. England outlast France 6-4. Tomorrow it's Spain versus Argentina for the title. The third round of the Open is complete in England, and golf was a huge third round for Sam Burns. He went 5-under with a 65 today and moved to top the leaderboard. He is at 10-under. He has a two-stroke lead over Ryan Fox and Siwoo Kim. WNBA action tonight. It is the Liberty leading the... Rather, Liberty trailing the Fever now, 81-63. Kelsey Mitchell, 27 points for Indiana. The Lynx beat the Fire, 101-93 for their 20th win of the season.
11: Hey, this is Rich Eisen. Coming up on Monday, a new World Cup champ has been crowned. Taylor Twellman joins us to talk about it. We'll throw the Cleveland Browns in our four down spotlight. And actor Jake Johnson joins us in studio. That's Monday's Rich Eisen Show on Disney Plus, the ESPN app, and ESPN Radio.

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10: 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Well, there was a lot of action going on in the sports world on Saturday, including that World Cup third-place matchup in which Kylian Mbappe scored a pair of goals, but plenty of action on the diamond and on the WNBA hardwood as well. So let's go ahead and get to it. 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
11: Alex, we start with baseball in Philadelphia. Another home run for Kyle Schwarber, and the Phillies pass the Mets. 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
12: Anaya from the stretch. 2-0 pitch. Swung on. Hit well. Deep to right field, and you can forget about that one. Way gone up in the second deck. Number 33 on the year for Kyle Schwarber, and the Phillies are up 2-0, two batters into the game.
9: Number 4.
11: In Seattle, the Mariners' Julio Rodriguez came off the injured list and delivered with a walk-off RBI as the Mariners came away with a win over the Giants. The call from Seattle Sports, 7:10 a.m.
13: Swung on, crack, left field, it's hammered, it's caught by McCray. Robles is going to run home and score, and the Mariners win it. Julio, a sacrifice fly. The celebration is on.
9: Number 3.
11: To the WNBA and an impressive impressive win for the Fever over the Liberty with the help of 33 points from Kelsey Mitchell. We get the call from 107.5, the Fan.
14: And that's good. And Jones passes inside, no on home, but Kelsey Mitchell there. She has the steal. Transition triple, left wing. Good! And one! Fouled by Stewart. Kelsey on the deck. How did she do that? Pops up with a smile. It's 98-80 Fever.
9: Number two.
11: Back to baseball, and in Boston, the Red Sox rallied for their 12th win in a row. Willier Abreu homered and capped off a four-run rally, as heard on WEEI 93.7 FM.
14: Payoff pitch to Willier Abreu from Clevenger. It's swung on, fly ball, right field. Victor Mason chasing. He is at the wall. It's gone! He always does it! His fourth home run in 2 days gives the Red Sox the lead.
9: Number one.
11: And finally, a walk-off homer in the nightcap of a day-night doubleheader in Cleveland. After the Pirates took Game 1, this blast salvaged a split for the Guardians in Game 2. We get the call from WTAM 1100.
13: The pitch hit a ton. Deep right center. Bang the back. Track wall. Goal! A walk-off. Two-run home run to right center by Travis Bazana.
10: 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More Major League Baseball. Tigers taking on the Angels. Tigers entered the All-Star break with consecutive losses after they had won 9 of their previous 10 games. Angels 38-59, tied with the Royals for the worst record in Major League Baseball this season, looking to avoid losing at least 60 of their first 100 games for the fourth time in franchise history. Let's get to the action in the first inning. Already 1-0 Detroit. Spencer Torkelson up with two men on 97.1 The Ticket.
15: Inning last night. Fly ball left center field. This one's deep. Trout's going back. Looking up. Gone! Three-run shot for Torque in the first. 17th of the year gives the Tigers a 4-0 lead.
10: Torkelson with that, another two home runs of the day for him, giving him 18 on the season, four runs batted in. Tigers beat the Angels 7-0. Tarik Skubal, seven innings of pitch, matches his season high, five hits and nine strikeouts, four straight start, allowing two earned runs or fewer. Buster Olney doesn't expect the Tigers to deal Skubal.
16: Since June 1, guys, the Tigers are 23-14. That means they've been playing at a 100-win pace for the last quarter of the season, basically. And, you know, just talking with executives of other teams this week, they were very skeptical that the Tigers, unless the Tigers absolutely collapse in the next 7 to 10 days, and this is the one time of year on the baseball calendar where small sample size can make a difference, unless they collapse, executives of other teams are like, yeah, they're not trading them.
10: Buster Olney, ESPN MLB insider on Hammer and Ebbett, does not expect the Tigers to deep Tarik Skubal again. Seven innings pitch, five hits, no runs, and nine strikeouts in the Tigers' 7-0 win over the Angels. Valkyries beat the Mystics 74-69, and the Lynx knocked off the Fire 101-93. Still more to come, including from the FIFA World Cup. That's next. 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
29: The Red Sox try to win their 12th in a row against the Rays.
30: Payoff pitch to Willier Abreu from Clevenger. It's swung on, fly ball right field. Victor Mason chasing. He is at the wall. And gone!
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10: 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A lot to get to as we are finally there. It's the day of the World Cup final. Spain taking on Argentina, a matchup between the number one and number two teams in the FIFA rankings going into the tournament, and some WNBA action to get to as well. But we start in Major League Baseball with the team that has the longest winning streak in baseball this season, standing at 11 games going into Saturday by the Boston Red Sox, looking to make it a dozen straight wins for the Red Sox for the first time since 2006. A win over Tampa on Saturday would also put the Red Sox over 500 since their opening day victory over Cincinnati. Now for the Rays, Junior Caminero, he's been on a bit of a tear, homering the baseball. He homered on Friday and is sitting on 29 home runs, looking to get to 30 to become the second fastest in Rays history, just behind Jose Canseco to get to 30. That was back in 1999. But Tampa Bay looking good in the early going. Let's pick up the action in the top of the seventh inning. Rays already up 5-3, and Johnny DeLuca looking to add more on 620 WDAE.
0: who poked that double into right center field his last time up. And here he gets into one to deep left field. Does it have enough? It does. It's gone over the monster. Johnny DeLuca with home run number 6. And the Rays now have a 3-run lead, 6-3 here in the 7th.
10: A 394-foot bomb from DeLuca to make it a 6-3 game after the top of the 7th. The Red Sox, though, would begin their rally in the 7th inning. They would get a run on a ground out to shortstop to get to within 2. Then, with a 6-5 game, Willier Abreu comes to the plate with a man on, looking to put the Red Sox in front on WEEI 93.7 FM.
30: Fenway clap, 3-2 count, 2 down. Payoff pitch to Willier Abreu from Clevenger. He swung on, fly ball right field. Victor Mesa chasing. He is at the wall. It's gone! He always does it!
10: Abreu now with a couple of home runs on the day. That put the Red Sox up 7-6. We go to the 9th. Aroldis Chapman on the mound for the Red Sox, looking to close it out.
1: This will be his 20th pitch of the inning.
30: It's a 2-1 to DeLuca. Here comes. Swinging a ground ball towards the left side. Modestario's got it. He sets and throws to first. It's in time. And the Red Sox come back to win their 12th game in a row.
10: Red Sox get it. Win number 12 in a row, the third longest win streak in franchise history. Red Sox back over 500 for the first time since opening day. Moved into third wild card spot with a Twins loss earlier in the day. First win for the Red Sox 2 this season after trailing by 3 or more runs. Abreu with the 2 home runs, including that go-ahead homer. Here's Abreu on Nesson after the game.
2: Willier, you got 5 home runs now in your last 6 games. Just how do you describe the type of zone that you've entered?
3: Just staying humble, try to get a good pitch to hit, and don't try to chase too many pitches, and, stay on my tongue, and stay on my strength, and try to, compete and do, 100%, give the 100% every day.
2: It's been 10 years since a Red Sox hitter has gone back-to-back homers in consecutive games. You seem calm. You seem in control of that at bat. What was the strategy there when he had you 3-2?
3: Just try to get a good pitch to hit. I was looking after I get it like 3-0. I was, try to give a strike because I don't want to do too much in 3-0. And then he made a really good pitch in the second strike. I just tried to, get a good pitch to hit. He gave me the right pitch to hit. That was on my strength. I just made a good contact, and the ball just fell.
2: You guys had the 4-run seventh inning. You had 0 wins in 34 games when you guys were trailing down 3. How satisfying was it to get past that threshold here today?
3: A lot. This is amazing right now. The way that we've been playing the last month is amazing. Everybody's, like I said yesterday, is pushing on the same way, like pushing together, and the results are showing up.
2: Over 500 now. How electrifying was the crowd? Seemed like you guys are really feeding off of it.
3: This is amazing. Right now, everybody, the way that they support us is amazing. We love play here. I love play here, and this crowd, I love this crowd. All that I can say because this is amazing playing here.
10: Willier Abreu on Nesson after the Red Sox 7-6 comeback victory over the Rays, improving to 49-48 on the season. First time over 500 since opening day. SportsCenter All Night, ESPN Radio, and the ESPN app. The World Cup comes to an end on Sunday, but on Saturday, the third place matchup between two teams that are right next to each other on the globe there in Europe, England taking on France. And it was a game that many people thought, well, why are we even having this game? Do they even need to play? Well, for Kylian Mbappe, it certainly mattered because it mattered for the golden boot for this particular tournament. Also mattered for potentially becoming the all-time scoring leader in World Cup history. And a fury of goals, including 4 in the first half from the English, made it seem like France was just going to lay over. But Declan Rice scored in the third minute to set the pace for England, led it all the way until halftime, 4-0 for the English. But then France started to make things interesting in the second 45. Kylian Mbappe had goals in the 48 and 66 minutes, give him 22 career World Cup goals. Jude Bellingham, though, added another goal in the 8th minute of added time, his 7th goal of this World Cup, helped put the English to a 6-4 victory over France. But with the 2 goals Mbappe scored, now the World Cup's all-time scoring leader. Frank Leboeuf, the ESPN soccer analyst on ESPN FC, discussing Mbappe becoming the World Cup's all-time leading scorer.
4: That's simply amazing, because he's only 27. He's going to play maybe one, maybe another World Cup. So that's insane, 22 goals all time. And we know how it was hard to beat which was the well, your teammate from
5: closer.
4: That was insane, 16 goals, and now you see Messi and Kylian Mbappe chasing, and that's crazy. That's simply crazy that guy so young can achieve something incredible.
10: As for the World Cup final, that takes place on Sunday. Argentina looking for a 4th World Cup title and the first repeat championship since Brazil did it in 1962. Spain, meanwhile, back in the World Cup final for the first time since 2010, looking for their 2nd title ever. These were the 2 top-ranked teams in FIFA going into the tournament, and the first time since the rankings started in 1992 that the 1 and 2 teams would face off against each other. It's the 12th final featuring a South American and European nation, with South American CONMEBOL teams winning 8 of the previous 11 matchups. So let's get to the analysis. Alejandro Moreno, the ESPN soccer analyst, was on SportsCenter on Saturday and gave his key for Argentina to defeat Spain.
6: If indeed Argentina are going to have an opportunity against Spain, they're going to have to regain possession of the ball, something that France were not able to do in the semifinals at any point. They're going to have to challenge that possession. And when they regain that possession, their first pass has to be forward, because Spain tends to play with a high defensive line. There is space in behind. You got to exploit that space in behind. Turn them around. Force them to defend. Force them into mistakes. Maybe make Spain uncomfortable, which they were not against France. Now, this is all theoretical.
10: Mm-hmm.
6: France were not able to do it.
10: Yep.
6: What would suggest that Argentina are going to be able to do it? I do not know, because according to my bracket, it's not going to happen. Spain is going to win this thing.
10: More analysis on Argentina's keys to their potential victory against Spain. Hercules Gomez on SportsCenter on Saturday, discussing what Argentina's priority will be when facing against Spain.
7: Listen, we're going to talk about Messi, but let's talk about Spain for a second and what they do very, very well. Their outside backs on the left-hand side and right-hand side, Cucurella and Pedro Porro, have been outstanding. And you're asking me, why are we talking about defenders with the team that attacks so well? Because this team, how they attack is how they defend. They push the defenders up so high, these fullbacks so high, they occupy you defensively. They're not defensively reliant on the center backs or their midfields. They occupy you with the ball, and these guys are a big part of that offense that feels like defense. Cucurella all the way up high, and Pedro Porro, who's only scored 2 goals in his national team career, both goals have come in this World Cup. They're offensive players that occupy you defensively.
10: More from Gomez, this time switching sides on who needs to stand out for Spain going into Sunday's final.
7: It's got to be Rodri, and Rodri's a player that a few years ago tore his ACL, and many were wondering about the level he had or still would have in this tournament. He's put those doubts to bed. This is a player that's not overly physical, that's not very defensive, that's not the number 10 pulling the strings in the center midfield. So what does he do? He controls the ball. He controls the game. When Rodri has the ball, he tells you how the game is going to go. If it's going to be sped up, if it's going to be slowed down, if he's even going to let you smell it, if he's going to let you get around it. And that was evidence against France. The best team in this tournament was France until Rodri showed up in that game and goes, here's the ball, you won't see it, did what he wanted, and dictated play.
10: That was Hercules Gomez on the 7 a.m. Sports Center on Saturday. Meanwhile, Tommy Smith, co-host of Grumpy Pundits on SiriusXM, joined Marty and McGee on Saturday and said Spain won't fear Argentina whatsoever.
8: They have nothing to be scared of. I mean, 2010, I was in South Africa, they won the World Cup back then. Okay, they've gone through a few years where, okay, they didn't win any World Cups, but they certainly always have had a good team. You watch their style here, guys. It's almost like they tie the ball to the boot when they go out. You just can't take it off them. And they are a very, very tough team to beat.
10: Now, remember going into this, Kylian Mbappe now in the Golden Boot lead with 10 goals after his two against England on Saturday. Lionel Messi sitting on 8 goals, needing a pair if he wants to tie for that Golden Boot. Again, the first kick for the World Cup final between Spain and Argentina gets underway at 3 p.m. Eastern from New York, New Jersey Stadium in the Meadowlands. SportsCenter All Night, ESPN Radio, and the ESPN app. That World Cup update brought to you by Gusto. 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Also on Saturday, the Open Championship continued. Sam Burns at a 5-under 65 on Saturday. It's just a day removed from his record-tying 62 that he had on Friday. Now is a two-shot lead going into the final of the Open Championship at Royal Birkdale. A win would give Burns his first major title in a tournament he almost didn't play in 2 weeks after the birth of his daughter. Burns addressed going into the final day with the lead.
32: I think ultimately, you know, it comes down to I can't control anything anyone else does. Someone's going to go out and play a great round of golf tomorrow, maybe a few people. That's pretty much a given. It happens every single week, and so I'm going to have to do the same. I'm going to have to go out and execute, and you know, ultimately, whatever happens, you know, I know that I can accept the outcome, and life's going to move on, and I'll get to go home and see my family. I mean, I hope I'm taking some hardware with me, but if I'm not, that's fine, too.
10: Burns currently sits at 10 under par with a two-shot lead over Ryan Fox, who had a 62 on Saturday. Fox addressed his third round.
5: Yeah, we're pretty good, to be honest. I didn't really, being picky, I'd want a couple of drives back maybe today, but outside of that, yeah, I just felt like I didn't really miss a shot. Had a couple of great shots down the stretch, putted really nicely, and, it feels like when you're out in the morning when the wind's down around here, there's almost some pressure on to shoot a score, and it was nice. Like Xander and I had a lot of fun out there today, both made a bunch of birdies and kind of fed off each other, and I would have taken 62 at the start of the day, that's for sure.
10: Again, Fox, the Australian, with an 8-under 62 on Saturday. He is 2 strokes back behind Burns, who's at 10 under par for the tournament. Also, Siwoo Kim, also 2 strokes back off the lead in the Open Championship from Royal Birkdale in England. SportsCenter All Night, ESPN Radio, and the ESPN app. In the WNBA, big matchup from two of the league's premier teams and players, Liberty and Indiana, to take on the Fever. Fever, the top scoring team in the association at nearly 94 points per game. Kelsey Mitchell, Caitlin Clark coming off 30-point outings on Friday against Seattle. Sabrina Ionescu with back-to-back 25-point outings for New York. Let's pick up the action early in the game. Indiana trailing by as many as 13 points, but back they come, and part of that rally thanks to Caitlin Clark on 107.5 The Fan.
33: Tosses in the corner to Mitchell, back to Clark in front of the bench. Shot fake, sidestep, corner, three, yes! Got around Stewart.
10: Yeah, yeah.
33: And it's 93-77 Fever. Timeout. Liberty with 4:35 to go.
10: Big lead in the fourth quarter at that point, but Indiana would not be done. It would be Kelsey Mitchell again getting it going as she continued to pour it on for the Fever.
33: Ionescu to Jones, passes inside, no one home, but Kelsey Mitchell there. She has the steal. Transition triple, left wing. Good! And one! Fouled by Stewart. Kelsey on the deck. How did she do that? Pops up with a smile. It's 98-80 Fever with 3:55 to go.
10: Kelsey Mitchell with a big and one on the triple on 107.5 The Fan. Fever with a 108-88 blowout victory at home. It's the 10th 100-point game scored this season by the Fever. And again, they trailed by as many as 13 points and won the game by 20. Kelsey Mitchell with 33 points, going 4 of 6 from downtown. Caitlin Clark added 17 points in the win. 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Teams trying to get some wins, put themselves in position for the playoffs. Some teams need to make some moves. We'll get to more highlights next. 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
19: After they had just won 6 in a row, one shy of tying their longest losing streak of the season. Brewers, meanwhile, 60 wins in 97 games this season. With a win, it would be their most wins in their first 100 games of a season in franchise history. Let's get to the action. Bottom of the sixth inning, Milwaukee in a 3-3 game with the Marlins. Jackson Churio up for the Brew Crew.
20: Crochet looking in. The pitch. And a liner in the center. That's down for a base hit. Shoemaker will score. Racing around third is Ortiz. Here comes the throw. It's cut off. And the Brewers take a 4-3 lead on a two-run single from Jackson Churio.
19: and the Brewers trailing going into that at-bat from Churio, taking the lead on 620 WTMJ. That put the Brewers in front 4-3. They finished the game with an 8-6 victory. Garrett Mitchell goes 3-for-5 with a double and 2 runs driven in. It's the fourth game with 3 or more hits this season. Shane Drouin with 6 innings, 5 hits, 3 earned, and a career-high 9 strikeouts in the game. Griffin Conine, meanwhile, for the Marlins, a 3-run homer in the 9th, his third straight game with a home run. Again, as the Brewers knock off the Marlins 8-6. Elsewhere, Minnesota in Chicago to take on the Cubs. For the Twins, with a win, they'd be over 500 for the first time since they were 12-11 when they entered play on April the 22nd. Minnesota's won 3 straight and 7 of their last 9 games. It would tie their longest winning streak of the season. They've won 6 straight starts by Taj Bradley, who's 4-0 and 2.87 ERA in that span, and just 12 earned runs in 37 and two-thirds innings of work. Meanwhile, Matthew Boyd, 3-0, 2.86 ERA in 4 starts since returning from a knee injury, 7 earned runs in 22 innings of work. Boyd had a 6 ERA in 5 starts before the injury. The Cubs have won 5 straight of Boyd starts. Let's get to the action. Bottom of the 3rd inning, Nico Hoerner at the plate for the Cubs, with the Cubs already up 3-1.
0: Nico Hoerner batting. Lines one down the right field line. That's a fair ball. Fair ball. One run is in. Racing toward third, Ian Happ, and holding on a long single by Nico Hoerner. Another opposite field knock for Nico Hoerner, and the Cubs lead 4-1.
19: Cubs with a 4-1 lead at that point, and the Cubs would go on to victory in this one as the Cubs won it 6-2 over the Twins, improving to 21-9 since June the 11th. They're the best record in the National League during that span. The Cubs hitters went 9-for-17 with 2 outs, scored all 6 of their runs with 2 outs. Matthew Boyd, 6 innings of work, improves to 4-0 with a 2.57 ERA in 5 starts since returning from a knee injury. Nico Hoerner in the game, 4-for-4 with an RBI, his 5th career 4-hit game, his first since April the 16th. 2024 against the Diamondbacks. Cody Clemens, 2-for-4 with a couple of RBIs and a couple of home runs for Minnesota, his third career multi-home run game. White Sox taking on the Toronto Blue Jays. Bottom of the 4th inning, no score. George Springer at the plate on Sportsnet 590 The Fan.
1: Springer with the grounder up the middle. That's going to shoot in the center field. Guerrero around third. He'll come in to score. The Blue Jays take a 1-0 lead on a George Springer single in the 4th.
19: And that would be all the Blue Jays would need. They'd go on to win it by a final of 1-0. Shane Bieber, 6 innings, 3 hits allowed, 2 walks, and 6 strikeouts, and allowed multiple earned runs in each of his first 4 starts this season. For Bieber's first scoreless start since April the 2nd of 2024. And Vladimir Guerrero Jr., 2-for-3 with a double and the run scored and a walk. And again, he's the one that scored the only run of the game on that RBI hit you just heard from George Springer in the 4th. For the White Sox, their 4-game win streak comes to an end. Their team went 0-for-7 with runners in scoring position. 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A Kyle Schwarber at the plate for the Phillies in the bottom of the 1st inning. 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
2: Manaea from the stretch. The 2-0 pitch. Swung on. Hit well. Deep to right field. And you can forget about that one. Way gone up in the 2nd deck. Number 33 on the year for Kyle Schwarber. And the Phillies are up 2-0. 2 batters into the game.
19: So Schwarber with a 2-run blast in the 1st, his 33rd home run of the season, leading all of baseball most by a Phillies player in the first 95 games of a season in team history. Phillies win it 6-1, now have won 10 straight starts by Jesus Luzardo, 5 innings, 2 hits, and 7 strikeouts, 5 straight starts with 1 or fewer allowed. Mets with their 22nd game of scoring 1 or 0 runs. 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That's coming up here on the other side. 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
19: Let's get to the FIFA World Cup third-place matchup. England with a thrilling 6-4 victory in the World Cup. France trying to make a comeback after trailing 4-0 at halftime. And in the process, Kylian Mbappe scored his 21st and 22nd goals in the World Cup to become the all-time leading scorer in World Cup play, moving one ahead of Lionel Messi before Sunday's final between Argentina and Spain. Yankee slugger Aaron Judge will need another scan before his activity can move forward. So the Yankees have moved Judge to the 60-day injured list. Judge has been out of action for the Yankees since May 31st. And by the way, the Yankees and Dodgers did not play their scheduled game from Saturday because of rain. They'll play a split doubleheader coming up on Sunday. Also, the Red Sox entered Saturday winning 11 in a row, the longest active streak in baseball. Willie Abreu helping lead the comeback for the Red Sox on WEEI 93.7 FM.

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4: 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Well, there was a lot of action going on in the sports world on Saturday, including that World Cup third-place matchup in which Kylian Mbappe scored a pair of goals, but plenty of action on the diamond and on the WNBA hardwood as well. So let's go ahead and get to it. 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
5: Alex, we start with baseball in Philadelphia. Another home run for Kyle Schwarber. Led the Phillies past the Mets. 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
6: Manaea from the stretch. 2-0 pitch. Swung on. Hit well. Deep to right field. And you can forget about that one. Way gone up in the second deck. Number 33 on the year for Kyle Schwarber. And the Phillies are up 2-0. Two batters into the game.
3: Number 4.
5: In Seattle, the Mariners' Julio Rodriguez came off the injured list and delivered with a walk-off RBI as the Mariners came away with a win over the Giants. The call from Seattle Sports, 7:10 a.m.
7: Swung on, crack, left field, it's hammered, it's caught by McCray. Robles is going to run home and score, and the Mariners win it. Julio, a sacrifice fly. The celebration is on.
3: Number 3.
5: To the WNBA and an impressive win for the Fever over the Liberty with the help of 33 points from Kelsey Mitchell. You get the call from 107.5, the Fan.
6: And that's good. And Jones passes inside, no on home, but Kelsey Mitchell there. She has the steal. Transition triple, left wing. Good! And one! Found by Stewart. Kelsey on the deck. How did she do that? Pops up with a smile. It's 98-80 Fever.
5: Back to baseball, and in Boston, the Red Sox rallied for their 12th win in a row. Willier Abreu homered and capped off a four-run rally, as heard on WEEI 93.7 FM.
6: Payoff pitch to Willier Abreu from Clevinger. It's swung on, fly ball right field. Victor Mesa chasing. He's at the wall. It's gone! He always does it!
5: Finally, a walk-off homer in the nightcap of a day-night doubleheader in Cleveland. After the Pirates took Game 1, this blast salvaged a split for the Guardians in Game 2. You get the call from WTAM 1100.
7: The pitch hit a ton. Deep right center. Bang the back. Track wall. Score! A walk-off. Two-run home run to right center by Travis Bazzana.
4: 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More Major League Baseball. Tigers taking on the Angels. Tigers entered the All-Star break with consecutive losses after they had won 9 of their previous 10 games. Angels 38-59, tied with the Royals for the worst record in Major League Baseball this season, looking to avoid losing at least 60 of their first 100 games for the fourth time in franchise history. Let's get to the action in the fourth inning, in the first inning. Already 1-0 Detroit. Spencer Torkelson up with two men on 97.1 The Ticket.
8: Inning last night. Fly ball left center field. This one's deep. Trout's going back. Looking up. Gone! Three-run shot for Tork in the first. 17th of the year gives the Tigers a 4-0 lead.
4: Torkelson with that, another two home runs of the day for him, giving him 18 on the season, four runs batted in. Tigers beat the Angels 7-0. Tarik Skubal, seven innings of pitch, matches his season high, five hits and nine strikeouts, four straight start, allowing two earned runs or fewer. Buster Olney doesn't expect the Tigers to deal Skubal.
9: Since June 1, guys, the Tigers are 23-14. That means they've been playing at a 100-win pace for the last quarter of the season, basically. And, you know, just talking with executives of other teams this week, they were very skeptical that the Tigers, unless the Tigers absolutely collapse in the next 7 to 10 days, and this is the one time of year on the baseball calendar where small sample size can make a difference, unless they collapse, executives of other teams are like, yeah, they're not trading them.
4: Buster Olney, ESPN MLB insider on Hammer and Ebbett, does not expect the Tigers to beat Tarik Skubal again. Seven innings pitch, five hits, no runs, and nine strikeouts in the Tigers' 7-0 win over the Angels. Valkyries beat the Mystics 74-69, and the Lynx knocked off the Fire 101-93. Still more to come, including from the FIFA World Cup. That's next. 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
0: the Red Sox try to win their 12th in a row against the Rays.
1: Payoff pitch to Willier Abreu from Clevenger. It's swung on, fly ball, right field. Victor Mesa chasing. He is at the wall. It's gone!
0: He gets ready for the World Cup final between Spain and Argentina.
22: You have a team in Argentina who has scored 19 goals, but has also given up a lot of goals.
0: We have the latest from day three of the Open Championship.
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24: 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Shot fake, sidestep, corner three. 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
4: 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A lot to get to as we are finally there. It's the day of the World Cup final. Spain taking on Argentina, a matchup between the number one and number two teams in the FIFA rankings going into the tournament, and some WNBA action to get to as well. But we start in Major League Baseball with the team that has the longest winning streak in baseball this season, standing at 11 games going into Saturday by the Boston Red Sox, looking to make it a dozen straight wins for the Red Sox for the first time since 2006. A win over Tampa on Saturday would also put the Red Sox over 500 since their opening day victory over Cincinnati. Now for the Rays, Junior Caminero, he's been on a bit of a tear, homering the baseball. He homered on Friday and is sitting on 29 home runs, looking to get to 30 to become the second fastest in Rays history, just behind Jose Canseco to get to 30. That was back in 1999. But Tampa Bay looking good in the early going. Let's pick up the action in the top of the seventh inning. Rays already up 5-3, and Johnny DeLuca looking to add more on 620 WDAE.
25: Who poked that double in the right center field his last time up. And here he gets into one to deep left field. Does it have enough? It does. It's gone over the monster. Johnny DeLuca with home run number 6. And the Rays now have a 3-run lead. 6-3 here in the seventh.
4: A 394-foot bomb from DeLuca to make it a 6-3 game after the top of the seventh. The Red Sox, though, would begin their rally in the seventh inning. They would get a run on a ground out to shortstop to get to within two. Then, with a 6-5 game, Willier Abreu comes to the plate with a man on, looking to put the Red Sox in front on WEEI 93.7 FM.
1: Fenway clap, 3-2 count, 2 down. Payoff pitch to Willier Abreu from Clevenger. It's swung on, fly ball, right field. Victor Mesa chasing. He is at the wall. It's gone! He always does it. His fourth home run in 2 days gives the Red Sox the lead. 7-6. More Red Sox pixie dust everywhere.
4: Abreu now with a couple of home runs on the day. That put the Red Sox up 7-6. We go to the ninth. Aroldis Chapman on the mound for the Red Sox, looking to close it out.
26: This will be his 20th pitch of the inning.
1: It's a 2-1 to DeLuca. Here it comes. Swinging a ground ball towards the left side. Modestario's got it. He sets and throws to first. It's in time. And the Red Sox come back to win their 12th game in a row.
4: Red Sox get it. Win number 12 in a row, the third longest win streak in franchise history. Red Sox back over 500 for the first time since opening day. Moved into third wildcard spot with the Twins loss earlier in the day. First win for the Red Sox 2 this season after trailing by 3 or more runs. Abreu with the 2 home runs, including that go-ahead homer. Here's Abreu on Nesson after the game.
27: You got 5 home runs now in your last 6 games. Just how do you describe the type of zone that you've entered?
28: No, I mean, you know, staying humble, try to get a good pitch to hit, so don't try to chase too many pitches, and, you know, stay on my song and stay on my strength and try to, you know, compete and do, you know, 100%, give the 100% every day.
27: It's been 10 years since a Red Sox hitter has gone back-to-back homers in consecutive games. You seem calm. You seem in control of that at bat. What was the strategy there when he had you 3-2?
28: No, I mean, just, you know, try to get a good pitch to hit. I was looking after I get it, like, 3-0. I was, you know, try to give a strike because I don't want to do too much in 3-0. And then he made a really good pitch in the second strike. I just tried to, you know, get a good pitch to hit. He gave me the right pitch to hit. That was on my strength. I just made a good contact, and the ball just off.
27: You guys had the four-run seventh inning. You had zero wins in 34 games when you guys were trailing down 3. How satisfying was it to get past that threshold here today?
28: No, a lot. I mean, this is amazing right now. The way that we've been playing the last month is amazing. Everybody's, you know, like I said yesterday, is pushing on the same way, like pushing together, and, you know, the results are showing up.
27: Over 500 now. How electrifying was the crowd? Seemed like you guys are really feeding off of it.
28: No, I mean, this is amazing. Right now, everybody, the way that they support us is amazing. We love play here. I love play here. And this crowd, I love this crowd. I mean, all that I can say, because this is amazing playing here.
4: William Abreu on Nesson after the Red Sox 7-6 comeback victory over the Rays, improving to 49-48 on the season. First time over 500 since opening day. SportsCenter All Night, ESPN Radio, and the ESPN app. The World Cup comes to an end on Sunday, but on Saturday, the third place matchup between two teams that are right next to each other on the globe there in Europe, England taking on France. And it was a game that many people thought, well, why are we even having this game? Do they even need to play? Well, for Kylian Mbappe, it certainly mattered, because it mattered for the golden boot for this particular tournament. Also mattered for potentially becoming the all-time scoring leader in World Cup history. And a fury of goals, including 4 in the first half from the English, made it seem like France was just going to lay over. But Declan Rice scored in the third minute to set the pace for England, led it all the way until halftime, 4-0 for the English. But then France started to make things interesting in the second 45. Kylian Mbappe had goals in the 48th and 66th minutes, give him 22 career World Cup goals. Jude Bellingham, though, added another goal in the 8th minute of added time. His 7th goal of this World Cup helped put the English to a 6-4 victory over France. But with the 2 goals Mbappe scored, now the World Cup's all-time scoring leader. Frank Leboeuf, the ESPN soccer analyst on ESPN FC, discussing Mbappe becoming the World Cup's all-time leading scorer.
2: That's simply amazing, because he's only 27. He's going to play maybe one, maybe another World Cup. So that's insane, 22 goals all time. And we know how it was hard to beat your teammate from
5: closer.
2: That was insane, 16 goals, and now you see Messi and Kylian Mbappe chasing, and that's crazy. That's simply crazy that guy so young can achieve something incredible.
4: As for the World Cup final, that takes place on Sunday. Argentina looking for a 4th World Cup title and the first repeat championship since Brazil did it in 1962. Spain, meanwhile, back in the World Cup final for the first time since 2010, looking for their 2nd title ever. These were the 2 top-ranked teams in FIFA going into the tournament, and the first time since the rankings started in 1992 that the 1 and 2 teams would face off against each other. It's the 12th final, featuring a South American and European nation, with South American CONMEBOL teams winning 8 of the previous 11 matchups. So let's get to the analysis. Alejandro Moreno, the ESPN soccer analyst, was on SportsCenter on Saturday and gave his key for Argentina to defeat Spain.
6: If indeed Argentina are going to have an opportunity against Spain, they're going to have to regain possession of the ball, something that France were not able to do in the semifinals at any point. They're going to have to challenge that possession. And when they regain that possession, their first step has to be forward, because Spain tends to play with a high defensive line. There is space in behind. You got to exploit that space in behind. Turn them around. Force them to defend. Force them into mistakes. Maybe make Spain uncomfortable, which they were not against France. Now, this is all theoretical. France were not able to do it.
27: Yep.
6: What would suggest that Argentina are going to be able to do it? I do not know, because according to my bracket, it's not going to happen. Spain is going to win this thing.
4: More analysis on Argentina's keys to their potential victory against Spain. Hercules Gomez on SportsCenter on Saturday discussing what Argentina's priority will be when facing against Spain.
5: Listen, we're going to talk about Messi, but let's talk about Spain for a second and what they do very, very well. Their outside backs on the left-hand side and right-hand side, Cucurella and Pedro Porro, have been outstanding. And you're asking me, why are we talking about defenders with the team that attacks so well? Because this team, how they attack is how they defend. They push the defenders up so high, these fullbacks so high, they occupy you defensively. They're not defensively reliant on the center backs or their midfields. They occupy you with the ball, and these guys are a big part of that offense that feels like defense. Cucurella all the way up high. And Pedro Porro, who's only scored 2 goals in his national league career, both goals have come in this World Cup. They're offensive players that occupy you defensively.
4: More from Gomez, this time switching sides on who needs to stand out for Spain going into Sunday's final.
5: It's got to be Rodri, and Rodri's a player that a few years ago tore his ACL, and many were wondering about the level he had or still would have in this tournament. He's put those doubts to bed. This is a player that's not overly physical, it's not very defensive, it's not the number 10 pulling the strings in the center midfield, so what does he do? He controls the ball. He controls the game. When Rodri has the ball, he tells you how the game is going to go. If it's going to be sped up, if it's going to be slowed down, if he's even going to let you smell it, if he's going to let you get around it. And that was evidence against France. The best team in this tournament was France until Rodri showed up in that game and goes, here's the ball, you won't see it, did what he wanted, and dictated play.
4: That was Hercules Gomez on the 7 a.m. Sports Center on Saturday. Meanwhile, Tommy Smith, co-host of Grumpy Pundits on SiriusXM, joined Marty and McGee on Saturday and said Spain won't fear Argentina whatsoever.
7: They have nothing to be scared of. I mean, 2010, I was in South Africa, they won the World Cup back then. Okay, they've gone through a few years where, okay, they didn't win any World Cups, but they certainly always have had a good team. You watch their style here, guys. It's almost like they tie the ball to their boot when they go out. You just can't take it off them. And they are a very, very tough team to beat.
4: Now, remember going into this, Kylian Mbappe now in the Golden Boot lead with 10 goals after his 2 against England on Saturday. Lionel Messi sitting on 8 goals, needing a pair if he wants to tie for that Golden Boot. Again, the first kick for the World Cup final between Spain and Argentina gets underway at 3 p.m. Eastern from New York, New Jersey Stadium in the Meadowlands. SportsCenter All Night, ESPN Radio, and the ESPN app. That World Cup update brought to you by Gusto. 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Also on Saturday, the Open Championship continued. Sam Burns at a 5-under 65 on Saturday. It's just a day removed from his record-tying 62 that he had on Friday. Now is a 2-shot lead going into the final of the Open Championship at Royal Birkdale. A win would give Burns his first major title in a tournament he almost didn't play in 2 weeks after the birth of his daughter. Burns addressed going into the final day with the lead.
23: I think ultimately, you know, it comes down to I can't control anything anyone else does. Someone's going to go out and play a great round of golf tomorrow, maybe a few people. That's pretty much a given. It happens every single week, and so I'm going to have to do the same. I'm going to have to go out and execute, and you know, ultimately, whatever happens, you know, I know that I can accept the outcome, and life's going to move on, and I'll get to go home and see my family. I mean, I hope I'm taking some hardware with me, but if I'm not, that's fine, too.
4: Burns currently sits at 10 under par with a 2-shot lead over Ryan Fox, who had a 62 on Saturday. Fox addressed his great third round.
8: Yeah, we're pretty good, to be honest. Yeah, I didn't really. Yeah, being picky, I'd want a couple of drives back maybe today, but outside of that, yeah, I did felt like I didn't really miss a shot. Had a couple of great shots down the stretch, putted really nicely, and you know, it feels like when you're out in the morning when the wind's down around here, there's almost some pressure on to shoot a score, and it was nice. Like Xander and I had a lot of fun out there today. Both made a bunch of birdies and kind of fed off each other. And I would have taken 62 at the start of the day, that's for sure.
4: Again, Fox, the Australian, with an 8-under 62 on Saturday. He is 2 strokes back behind Burns, who's at 10-under par for the tournament. Also, Siwoo Kim, also 2 strokes back off the lead in the Open Championship from Royal Birkdale in England. SportsCenter all night, ESPN Radio, and the ESPN app. In the WNBA, big matchup from two of the league's premier teams and players, Liberty and Indiana, to take on the Fever. Fever, the top scoring team in the association at nearly 94 points per game. Kelsey Mitchell, Caitlin Clark coming off 30-point outings on Friday against Seattle. Sabrina Ionescu with back-to-back 25-point outings for New York. Let's pick up the action. Early in the game, Indiana trailing by as many as 13 points, but back they come, and part of that rally thanks to Caitlin Clark on 107.5 The Fan.
24: Tosses in the corner to Mitchell, back to Clark in front of the bench. Shot fake, sidestep, corner three. Yes! Got around Stewart.
9: Yeah, yeah.
24: And it's 93-77 Fever. Timeout. Liberty with 4:35 to go.
4: Big lead in the fourth quarter at that point, but Indiana would not be done. It would be Kelsey Mitchell again getting it going as she continued to pour it on for the Fever.
24: And that's due to Jones. Passes inside, no one home, but Kelsey Mitchell there. She has the steal. Transition triple, left wing. Good! And one! Fouled by Stewart. Kelsey on the deck. How did she do that? Pops up with a smile. It's 98-80 Fever with 3:55 to go.
4: Kelsey Mitchell with a big and one on the triple on 107.5 The Fan. Fever with a 108-88 blowout victory at home. It's the 10th 100-point game scored this season by the Fever. And again, they trailed by as many as 13 points and won the game by 20. Kelsey Mitchell with 33 points, going 4 of 6 from downtown. Caitlin Clark added 17 points in the win. 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Teams trying to get some wins, put themselves in position for the playoffs. Some teams need to make some moves. We'll get to more highlights next. 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
10: 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Taylor Twellman joins us to talk about it. The Cleveland Browns are in our Fort Downs spotlight. And a diehard Bears fan himself, Jake Johnson from the new movie The Dink, is in studio. 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
4: After they had just won six in a row, one shy of tying their longest losing streak of the season. Brewers, meanwhile, 60 wins in 97 games this season. With a win, it would be their most wins in their first 100 games of a season in franchise history. Let's get to the action. Bottom of the sixth inning, Milwaukee in a 3-3 game with the Marlins. Jackson Churio up for the Brew Crew.
1: Crochet looking in. The pitch. And a liner in the center. That's down for a base hit. Shoemaker will score. Racing around third is Ortiz. Here comes the throw. It's cut off. And the Brewers take a 4-3 lead on a two-run single from Jackson Churio.
4: And the Brewers trailing going into that at-bat from Churio, taking the lead on 620 WTMJ. That put the Brewers in front 4-3. They finished the game with an 8-6 victory. Garrett Mitchell goes 3-for-5 with a double and two runs driven in. It's the fourth game with three or more hits this season. Shane Drouin with six innings, five hits, three earned, and a career-high nine strikeouts in the game. Griffin Conine, meanwhile, for the Marlins, a three-run homer in the ninth, his third straight game with a home run. Again, the Brewers knock off the Marlins 8-6. Elsewhere, Minnesota in Chicago to take on the Cubs. For the Twins, with a win, they'd be over 500 for the first time since they were 12-11 when they entered play on April the 22nd. Minnesota's won three straight and seven of their last nine games. It would tie their longest winning streak of the season. They've won six straight starts by Taj Bradley. It was 4-0 and 2.87 ERA in that span, and just 12 earned runs in 37 and two-thirds innings of work. Meanwhile, Matthew Boyd, 3-0, 2.86 ERA in four starts since returning from a knee injury. Seven earned runs in 22 innings of work. Boyd had a 6 ERA in five starts before the injury. The Cubs have won five straight of Boyd starts. Let's get to the action. Bottom of the third inning, Nico Hoerner at the plate for the Cubs, with the Cubs already up 3-1.
1: Nico Hoerner batting.
16: Lines went down the right field line. That's a fair ball. Fair ball. One run is in. Racing toward third, Ian Happ, and holding on a long single by Nico Hoerner. Another opposite field knock for Nico Hoerner, and the Cubs lead 4-1.
4: Cubs with a 4-1 lead at that point, and the Cubs would go on to victory in this one as the Cubs won it 6-2 over the Twins, improving to 21-9 since June the 11th. They're the best record in the National League during that span. The Cubs hitters went 9-for-17 with two outs, scored all six of their runs with two outs. Matthew Boyd, six innings of work, improves to 4-0 with a 2.57 ERA in five starts since returning from a knee injury. Nico Hoerner in the game, 4-for-4 with an RBI, his fifth career four-hit game, his first since April the 16th. 2024 against the Diamondbacks. Cody Clemens, 2-for-4 with a couple of RBIs and a couple of home runs for Minnesota, his third career multi-home run game. White Sox taking on the Toronto Blue Jays. Bottom of the fourth inning, no score. George Springer at the plate on Sportsnet 590 The Fan.
17: Springer with the grounder up the middle. That's going to shoot in the center field. Guerrero around third. He'll come in to score. The Blue Jays take a 1-0 lead on a George Springer single in the fourth.
4: And that would be all the Blue Jays would need. They'd go on to win it by a final of 1-0. Shane Bieber, 6 innings, 3 hits allowed, 2 walks, and 6 strikeouts. It allowed multiple earned runs in each of his first 4 starts this season. For Bieber's first scoreless start since April the 2nd of 2024. And Vladimir Guerrero Jr., 2-for-3 with a double and the runs scored and a walk. And again, he's the one that scored the only run of the game on that RBI hit you just heard from George Springer in the fourth. For the White Sox, their 4-game win streak comes to an end. Their team went 0-for-7 with runners in scoring position. 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A Kyle Schwarber at the plate for the Phillies in the bottom of the first inning. 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
0: Manaea from the stretch. 2-0 pitch. Swung on. Hit well. Deep to right field, and you can forget about that one. Way gone up in the second deck. Number 33 on the year for Kyle Schwarber. And the Phillies are up 2-0, two batters into the game.
4: So Schwarber with a 2-run blast in the first, his 33rd home run of the season, leading all of baseball, most by a Phillies player in the first 95 games of a season in team history. Phillies win it 6-1, now have won 10 straight starts by Jesus Luzardo, 5 innings, 2 hits, and 7 strikeouts, 5 straight starts with 1 or fewer allowed. Mets with their 22nd game of scoring 1 or 0 runs. 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
3: Let's get to the FIFA World Cup third-place matchup, England with a thrilling 6-4 victory in the World Cup. France trying to make a comeback after trailing 4-0 at halftime. And in the process, Kylian Mbappe scored his 21st and 22nd goals in the World Cup to become the all-time leading scorer in World Cup play, moving one ahead of Lionel Messi before Sunday's final between Argentina and Spain. Yankee slugger Aaron Judge will need another scan before his activity can move forward. So the Yankees have moved Judge to the 60-day injured list. Judge has been out of action for the Yankees since May 31st. And by the way, the Yankees and Dodgers did not play their scheduled game from Saturday because of rain. They'll play a split doubleheader coming up on Sunday. Also, the Red Sox entered Saturday winning 11 in a row, the longest active streak in baseball. Willier Abreu helping lead the comeback for the Red Sox on WEEI 93.7 FM.
5: Fenway claps. 3-2 count, two down. Payoff pitch to Willier Abreu from Clevenger. It's swung on, fly ball right field. Victor Mesa chasing. He is at the wall. It's gone! He always does it. His fourth home run in 2 days gives the Red Sox the lead. 7-6. More Red Sox pixie dust everywhere.
6: This will be his 20th pitch of the inning.
5: It's a 2-1 to DeLuca. Here comes, swinging a ground ball towards the left side.

0: guy.
1: Hey, Nevada, I'm Jacob Taylor, the real estate guy. They say the apple doesn't fall far from the tree. Growing up with Aaron Taylor taught me that nobody negotiates harder or gets seller's top dollar like the real estate guy. 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
5: 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Well, there was a lot of action going on in the sports world on Saturday, including that World Cup third-place matchup in which Kylian Mbappe scored a pair of goals, but plenty of action on the diamond and on the WNBA hardwood as well. So let's go ahead and get to it. 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
6: Alex, we start with baseball. In Philadelphia, another home run for Kyle Schwarber led the Phillies past the Mets. 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
7: Mania from the stretch. 2-0 pitch.
8: Swung on. Hit well. Deep to right field, and you can forget about that one. Way gone up in the second deck. Number 33 on the year for Kyle Schwarber. And the Phillies are up 2-0, two batters into the game.
4: Number 4.
6: In Seattle, the Mariners' Julio Rodriguez came off the injured list and delivered with a walk-off RBI as the Mariners came away with a win over the Giants. The call from Seattle Sports, 7:10 a.m.
8: Swing on track. Left field. It's hammered. It's caught by McCray. Robles is going to run home and score, and the Mariners win it. Julio, a sacrifice fly. The celebration is on.
6: To the WNBA and an impressive win for the Fever over the Liberty with the help of 33 points from Kelsey Mitchell. We get the call from 107.5, the Fan.
7: And that's due to Jones. Passes inside, no on home, but Kelsey Mitchell there. She has the steal. Transition triple, left wing.
8: Good! And one! Found by Stewart. Kelsey on the deck. How did she do that? Pops up with a smile. It's 98-80 Fever.
6: Back to baseball, and in Boston, the Red Sox rallied for their 12th win in a row. William Abreu homered and capped off a four-run rally, as heard on WEEI 93.7 FM.
7: Payoff pitch to William Abreu from Clevenger. It swung on, fly ball, right field. Victor Mesa chasing. He is at the wall. It's gone! He always does it!
6: And finally, a walk-off homer in the nightcap of a day-night doubleheader in Cleveland. After the Pirates took Game 1, this blast salvaged a split for the Guardians in Game 2. We get the call from WTAM 1100.
8: The pitch hit a ton. Deep right center. Take the back track wall.
5: That was Ed Benkin. It's SportsCenter All Night, ESPN Radio, and the ESPN app. Sirius XM Channel 80. More Major League Baseball. Tigers taking on the Angels. Tigers entered the All-Star break with consecutive losses after they had won 9 of their previous 10 games. Angels 38-59, tied with the Royals for the worst record in Major League Baseball this season, looking to avoid losing at least 60 of their first 100 games for the fourth time in franchise history. Let's get to the action in the first inning. Already 1-0 Detroit. Spencer Torkelson up with two men on 97.1 The Ticket.
9: Inning last night. Fly ball left center field. This one's deep. Trout's going back. Looking up. Gone! 3-run shot for Tork in the first. 17th of the year gives the Tigers a 4-0 lead.
5: Torkelson without another. Two home runs on the day for him, giving him 18 on the season. 4 runs batted in. Tigers beat the Angels 7-0. Tarik Skubal, 7 innings of pitch, matches his season high. 5 hits and 9 strikeouts. 4 straight start, allowing 2 earned runs or fewer. Buster Olney doesn't expect the Tigers to deal Skubal.
10: Since June 1, guys, the Tigers are 23-14. That means they've been playing at a 100-win pace for the last quarter of the season, basically. And, you know, just talking with executives of other teams this week, they were very skeptical that the Tigers, unless the Tigers absolutely collapse in the next 7 to 10 days, and this is the one time year on the baseball calendar where small sample size can make a difference, unless they collapse, executives of other teams are like, yeah, they're not trading them.
5: That was Buster Olney on Tarik Skubal's future in Detroit. Lane Thomas and Salvador Perez homered as the Royals beat the Padres 6-1. Also Saturday, the A's beat the Nationals 15-1, a 14-run win one night after losing to Washington by 19 on Friday. Coming up next on ESPN Radio, it's the best of ESPN Radio. So for now, I'm Alex Sabaro. This has been SportsCenter All Night, ESPN Radio, and the ESPN app.
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4: Let's get to the FIFA World Cup third-place matchup. England with a thrilling 6-4 victory in the World Cup. France trying to make a comeback after trailing 4-0 at halftime. And in the process, Kylian Mbappe scored his 21st and 22nd goals in the World Cup to become the all-time leading scorer in World Cup play, moving one ahead of Lionel Messi before Sunday's final between Argentina and Spain. Yankee slugger Aaron Judge will need another scan before his activity can move forward. So the Yankees have moved Judge to the 60-day injured list. Judge has been out of action for the Yankees since May 31st. And by the way, the Yankees and Dodgers did not play their scheduled game from Saturday because of rain. They'll play a split doubleheader coming up on Sunday. Also, the Red Sox entered Saturday winning 11 in a row, the longest active streak in baseball. Willier Abreu helping lead the comeback for the Red Sox in WEEI 93.7 FM.
6: Fenway claps. 3-2 count, two down. Payoff pitch to Willier Abreu from Clevenger. He swung on, fly ball to right field. Victor Mesa chasing. He is at the wall. It's gone! He always does it. His fourth home run in 2 days gives the Red Sox the lead. 7-6. More Red Sox pixie dust everywhere.
7: This will be his 20th pitch of the inning.
6: It's a 2-1 to DeLuca. Here comes, swinging a ground ball towards the left side. Modestario's got it. He sets and throws to first. It's in time, and the Red Sox come back to win their 12th game in a row.
4: It's the longest active streak in baseball. It's tied for the third longest win streak in franchise history. Red Sox now back over 500 for the first time since opening day, when they were 1-0 after a victory over the Reds. And they've also moved in the third wild card spot after a Twins loss earlier in the day. So things are starting to get interesting in the AL East. Things are starting to get interesting in the wild card chase. And the Red Sox, on this 12-game win streak, now may find themselves as buyers at the trade deadline. Jeff Passan, ESPN senior MLB analyst, was on the 9 a.m. Sports Center on Saturday before this 12th victory and said that the Red Sox may indeed be buyers at the trade deadline.
8: It's going to be really interesting to see what the Boston Red Sox do going into this deadline. Less than 3 weeks ago, they were dead in the water, almost the worst team in the American League. Since then, they sweep the Yankees, and now they're currently in the midst of an 11-game winning streak. And while they had Aroldis Chapman and Sonny Gray and Wilson Contreras and Garrett Whitlock and all sorts of players who would have been very tantalizing in this market that doesn't have too many teams selling, the Boston Red Sox

0: already know that the NBA is holding off on announcing their schedule or even completing their schedule until they know where LeBron is playing. Aaron Goldhammer of Hammer and Emmett on Saturday discussed the hints that LeBron has been dropping lately.
1: Hasn't LeBron Easter egged some of these decisions before? Like, there were breadcrumbs leading him to L.A. There were absolutely breadcrumbs, as you know, leading him back to Cleveland in 2014. And if you followed USA Basketball, there were breadcrumbs in 2010. So I don't want to read into everything. Okay, because I don't think everything matters here. But I also don't think it's past LeBron and his camp and whoever is involved in making this decision to try to play a little game to tease everybody about how this whole thing is going to go. I think this is part of what LeBron's legacy is doing stuff like that.
0: Meanwhile, is there a dark horse still left in the race? We've heard the favorites. We've heard the Golden States. We've heard potentially going back to Cleveland, potentially going back to Miami. There's been the thought of him going to Philadelphia. There's even been some rumblings lately that a conversation has taken place between the Spurs and LeBron's representatives. However, is there another dark horse we're not thinking about? David Shepard, SiriusXM NBA host, joined Game Day on Saturday, said there is one team that we are not talking about.
2: He's still very close with Anthony Davis. Remember, he had nothing to do with that Luka Doncic trade, okay? You know he's got to be high on what he's seeing from the BYU star in A.J. Dabanza and how great he is at just 19 years old. Trae Young's got something to prove.
0: So, could be the Washington Wizards that are potentially a dark horse for LeBron? We'll have to wait and see. SportsCenter All Night, ESPN Radio, and the ESPN app. Let's get back to Major League Baseball. We'll start with Game 1 of a doubleheader between the Pittsburgh Pirates and the Cleveland Guardians. It was originally supposed to take place on Friday, the first game of the series, but postponed due to the air quality in Cleveland. So let's get to the action. Top of the second inning, Jacob Gonzalez at the plate for the Pirates on 93.7 The Fan.
3: The 0-1 is a fly ball to deep right field. Gonzo says, gone to right field, Jacob Gonzalez, in his first start in a Pirate uniform, launches his third home run of the season, his first as a Bucko. It's 2-0 in the second inning.
0: So 2-0 lead for the Pirates at that point. We'll move forward in the game to the top of the sixth inning. Esmerlin Valdez at the plate for the Pirates.
3: Here's the pitch. Hit in the air to right. Going back to the wall. Approaching the wall. Clear the deck. Cannonball coming. It's magical. Esmerlin Valdez hits his 11th home run. Pirates take a 4-1 lead in the sixth inning.
0: And they go on to win it by a final of 7-1 for the Pirates, their fourth straight win, tying their second longest win streak of the season. They won a five straight from March to April. Jared Jones, five innings pitched, three hits, an earned run, walked one, and struck out nine to improve to 2-1. He had a streak of 30 straight batters retired come to an end in the third inning as he became the third Pirates pitcher in the last 70 years to retire 30 straight. You heard about Valdez there, a two-run home run, his 11th of the year. He's got five home runs in the last five games, become the youngest Pirates player since at least 1900 with five home runs in a five-game span, a distinction that previously belonged to a 23-year-old Barry Bonds back in 1987. For Cleveland, they saw a four-game win streak snap again, but just one game of a doubleheader. Let's get to the nightcap. The second game of this doubleheader would need extra innings in this one. A 3-3 game going into the bottom of the 10th inning, and Cleveland, with a man on, trying to make something happen to walk it off.
4: The pitch hit a ton. Deep right center. Take the back. Track wall. Gone! A walk-off. Two-run home run to right center by Travis Bazzana. Oh, what a finish!
0: Travis Bazzana, the two-run walk-off, his first career walk-off home run for the number one overall pick in the 2024 Major League Draft. Guardians win it 5-3, scoring all five runs in the final two innings. Their second win this season when trailing by three or more runs through seventh inning, tied for the most in Major League Baseball. The previous was June 28th against the Mariners. The four-game win streak now for the Pirates snapped. So they both snapped each other's winning streaks in this particular doubleheader. Christian Curtis, five scoreless innings pitch in his major league debut, becoming the fifth Pirates pitcher over the last 100 years with five scoreless innings and two or fewer earned runs allowed in their major league debut. Valdez, his 30th career run batted in his 30th career game, first Pirates player since the RBI became official in 1920 to reach 30 RBIs in 30 or fewer career games. SportsCenter All Night, ESPN Radio, and the ESPN app. More Major League Baseball. Rangers taking on the Braves. Pick up the action top of the sixth inning. Already a 6-5 lead for Texas, and Brandon Nimmo at the plate looking for more for Texas on 105.3 The Fan.
3: First pitch. Nimmo swings ground ball towards the middle. Throw into center field, a base hit. Peterson scores. Langford rounds third. He comes home to score. Young goes first to third, and standing at first base with a go-ahead two-run single is Brandon Nimmo, and the Rangers have taken a 7-5 lead.
0: On 105.3 The Fan, Rangers with a 7-6 win. And the winners of four of their last six games, Michael Harris with a home run as well for the Braves, but in a losing effort for the first time when that happens. The Braves had been 14-0 when Michael Harris had homered in the game against the Rangers, win it 7-6. Giants taking on the Mariners. We go to the bottom of the 10th inning of a 3-3 game. Julio Rodriguez at the plate looking to get the Mariners in front.
3: Smith set. He deals. Swung on.
0: On Seattle Sports 710 AM as the Mariners win it 4-3 over the Giants. The seventh walk-off win this season for Seattle ties them for the White Sox for the second most in Major League Baseball. Orioles beat the Astros 4-2 as they got a RBI single from Tyler O'Neill in the top of the 11th to take the lead in extra innings. A sixth straight win by the Orioles, their second longest active win streak in baseball behind the Red Sox. 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That's coming up next. 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
0: 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Well, there was a lot of action going on in the sports world on Saturday, including that World Cup third place matchup in which Kylian Mbappe scored a pair of goals, but plenty of action on the diamond and on the WNBA hardwood as well. So let's go ahead and get to it. 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
19: 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In Philadelphia, another home run for Kyle Schwarber led the Phillies past the Mets. 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
20: Manaea from the stretch, 2-0 pitch. Swung on, hit well, deep to right field, and you can forget about that one. Way gone up in the second deck. Number 33 on the year for Kyle Schwarber. And the Phillies are up 2-0, two batters into the game.
18: Number 4.
19: In Seattle, the Mariners' Julio Rodriguez came off the injured list and delivered with a walk-off RBI as the Mariners came away with a win over the Giants. The call from Seattle Sports, 7:10 a.m.
20: Swung on, crack, left field, it's hammered, it's caught by McCray. Robles is going to run home and score, and the Mariners win it. Julio, a sacrifice fly. The celebration is on.
18: Number 3.
19: To the WNBA and an impressive win for the Fever over the Liberty with the help of 33 points from Kelsey Mitchell. 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
20: And that's due to Jones. Passes inside, now on home, but Kelsey Mitchell there. She has the steal. Transition triple, left wing. Good! And one! Found by Stewart. Kelsey on the deck. How did she do that? Pops up with a smile. 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
19: Back to baseball, and in Boston, the Red Sox rallied for their 12th win in a row. 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
20: Payoff pitch to Willier Abreu from Clevenger. It's swung on, fly ball right field. Victor Mesa chasing. He is at the wall. It's gone! He always does it!
19: And finally, a walk-off homer in the nightcap of a day-night doubleheader in Cleveland. After the Pirates took Game 1, this blast salvaged a split for the Guardians in Game 2. We get the call from WTAM 1100.
20: The pitch hit a ton. Deep right center. Bring them back. Track wall. Score! A walk-off. Two-run home run to right center by Travis Bazzano.
0: was Ed Benkin. 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More Major League Baseball. Tigers taking on the Angels. Tigers entered the All-Star break with consecutive losses after they had won 9 of their previous 10 games. Angels 38-59, tied with the Royals for the worst record in Major League Baseball this season, looking to avoid losing at least 60 of their first 100 games for the fourth time in franchise history. Let's get to the action in the first inning. Already 1-0 Detroit. Spencer Torkelson up with two men on 97.1 The Ticket.
1: Inning last night. Fly ball, left center field. This one's deep. Trout's going back. Looking up! Gone! Three-run shot for Tork in the first. 17th of the year gives the Tigers a 4-0 lead.
0: Torkelson with that, another two home runs of the day for him, giving him 18 on the season, four runs batted in. Tigers beat the Angels 7-0. Tarik Skubal, seven innings of pitch, matches the season high, five hits and nine strikeouts, four straight start, allowing two earned runs or fewer. Buster Olney doesn't expect the Tigers to deal Skubal.
21: Since June 1, guys, the Tigers are 23-14. That means they've been playing at a 100-win pace for the last quarter of the season, basically. And, you know, just talking with executives with other teams this week, they were very skeptical that the Tigers, unless the Tigers absolutely collapse in the next 7 to 10 days, and this is the one time of year on the baseball calendar where small sample size can make a difference, unless they collapse, executives with other teams are like, yeah, they're not trading them.
0: Buster Olney, ESPN MLB insider on Hammer and Ebbett, does not expect the Tigers to beat Tarik Skubal again. Seven innings pitch, five hits, no runs, and nine strikeouts in the Tigers' 7-0 win over the Angels. Valkyries beat the Mystics 74-69, and the Lynx knocked off the Fire 101-93. Still more to come, including from the FIFA World Cup. That's next. 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
5: The Red Sox try to win their 12th in a row against the Rays.
6: Payoff pitch to Willier Abreu from Clevenger. It's swung on, fly ball, right field. Victor Mesa chasing. He is at the wall. It's gone!
5: He gets ready for the World Cup final between Spain and Argentina.
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0: 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A lot to get to as we are finally there. It's the day of the World Cup final. Spain taking on Argentina, a matchup between the number one and number two teams in the FIFA rankings going into the tournament, and some WNBA action to get to as well. But we start in Major League Baseball with the team that has the longest winning streak in baseball this season, standing at 11 games going into Saturday by the Boston Red Sox, looking to make it a dozen straight wins for the Red Sox for the first time since 2006. A win over Tampa on Saturday would also put the Red Sox over 500 since their opening day victory over Cincinnati. Now for the Rays, Junior Caminero, he's been on a bit of a tear, homering the baseball. He homered on Friday and is sitting on 29 home runs, looking to get to 30 to become the second fastest in Rays history, just behind Jose Canseco to get to 30. That was back in 1999. But Tampa Bay looking good in the early going. Let's pick up the action in the top of the seventh inning. Rays already up 5-3, and Johnny DeLuca looking to add more on 620 WDAE.
13: Who poked that double into right center field his last time up. And here he gets into one to deep left field. Does it have enough? It does. It's gone over the monster. Johnny DeLuca with home run number 6. And the Rays now have a 3-run lead. It's 6-3 here in the seventh.
0: A 394-foot bomb from DeLuca to make it a 6-3 game after the top of the seventh. The Red Sox, though, would begin their rally in the seventh inning. They would get a run on a ground out to shortstop to get to within two. Then, with a 6-5 game, Willier Abreu comes to the plate with a man on, looking to put the Red Sox in front on WEEI 93.7 FM.
6: Fenway clap, 3-2 count, two down. Payoff pitch to Willier Abreu from Clevenger. It's swung on, fly ball, right field. Victor Mesa chasing. He is at the wall. It's gone! He always does it! His fourth home run in 2 days gives the Red Sox the lead. 7-6. More Red Sox pixie dust everywhere.
0: Abreu now with a couple of home runs on the day. That put the Red Sox up 7-6. We go to the ninth. Aroldis Chapman on the mound for the Red Sox, looking to close it out.
29: This will be his 20th pitch of the inning.
6: It's a 2-1 to DeLuca. Here comes. Swinging a ground ball towards the left side. Modestario's got it. He sets the throws to first. It's in time. And the Red Sox come back to win their 12th game in a row.
0: Red Sox get it. Win number 12 in a row, the third longest win streak in franchise history. Red Sox back over 500 for the first time since opening day. Moved into third in the into the third wild card spot with a Twins loss earlier in the day. First win for the Red Sox two this season after trailing by three or more runs. Abreu with the two home runs, including that go-ahead homer. Here's Abreu on Nesson after the game.
1: William, you got five home runs now in your last six games. Just how do you describe the type of zone that you've entered?
10: No, I mean, you know, the same home ball, try to get out a good pitch to hit, and don't try to chase too many pitches, and, you know, stay on my tongue and stay on my strength and try to, you know, compete and do, you know, the 100%, give the 100% every day.
1: It's been 10 years since a Red Sox hitter has gone back-to-back homers in consecutive games. You seem calm. You seem in control of that at bat. What was the strategy there when he had you 3-2?
10: No, I mean, just, you know, try to get a good pitch to hit. I was looking after I get it like 3-0. I was, you know, try to give a strike because I don't want to do too much in 3-0. And then he made a really good pitch in the second strike. I just tried to, you know, get a good pitch to hit. He gave me the right pitch to hit. That was on my strength. I just made a good contact and the ball just fell.
1: You guys had the four-run seventh inning. You had zero wins in 34 games when you guys were trailing down three. How satisfying was it to get past that threshold here today?
10: A lot. I mean, this is amazing right now. The way that we've been playing the last month is amazing. Everybody is, you know, like I said yesterday, is pushing on the same way, like pushing together, and, you know, the results are showing up.
1: Over 500 now. How electrifying was the crowd? Seems like you guys are really feeding off of it.
10: No, I mean, this is amazing. Right now, everybody, the way that they support us is amazing. We love play here. I love play here. And this crowd, I love this crowd. I mean, all that I can say, because this is amazing playing here.
0: William Abreu on Nesson after the Red Sox 7-6 comeback victory over the Rays, improving to 49-48 on the season. First time over 500 since opening day. SportsCenter All Night, ESPN Radio, and the ESPN app. The World Cup comes to an end on Sunday, but on Saturday, the third place matchup between two teams that are right next to each other on the globe there in Europe, England taking on France. And it was a game that many people thought, well, why are we even having this game? Do they even need to play? Well, for Kylian Mbappe, it certainly mattered, because it mattered for the golden boot for this particular tournament. Also mattered for potentially becoming the all-time scoring leader in World Cup history. And a fury of goals, including four in the first half from the English, made it seem like France was just going to lay over. But Declan Rice scored in the third minute to set the pace for England, led it all the way until halftime, 4-0 for the English. But then France started to make things interesting in the second 45. Kylian Mbappe had goals in the 48 and 66 minutes, gave him 22 career World Cup goals. Jude Bellingham, though, added another goal in the 8th minute of added time, his 7th goal of this World Cup, helped put the English to a 6-4 victory over France. But with the two goals Mbappe scored, now the World Cup's all-time scoring leader. Frank Leboeuf, the ESPN soccer analyst on ESPN FC, discussing Mbappe becoming the World Cup's all-time leading scorer.
11: That's simply amazing, because he's only 27. He's going to play maybe one, maybe another World Cup. So that's insane, 22 goals all time. And we know how it was hard to beat which was the well, your teammate from
12: the closer.
11: That was insane, 16 goals, and now you see Messi and Kylian Mbappe chasing, and that's crazy. That's simply crazy that guy so young can achieve something incredible.
0: As for the World Cup final, that takes place on Sunday. Argentina looking for a fourth World Cup title and the first repeat championship since Brazil did it in 1962. Spain, meanwhile, back in the World Cup final for the first time since 2010, looking for their second title ever. These were the two top-ranked teams in FIFA going into the tournament, and the first time since the rankings started in 1992 that the one and two teams would face off against each other. It's the 12th final featuring a South American and European nation, with South American CONMEBOL teams winning 8 of the previous 11 matchups. So let's get to the analysis. Alejandro Moreno, the ESPN soccer analyst, was on SportsCenter on Saturday and gave his key for Argentina to defeat Spain.
12: If indeed Argentina are going to have an opportunity against Spain, they're going to have to regain possession of the ball, something that France were not able to do in the semifinals at any point. They're going to have to challenge that possession. And when they regain that possession, their first pass has to be forward, because Spain tends to play with a high defensive line. There's space in behind. You got to exploit that space in behind. Turn them around. Force them to defend. Force them into mistakes. Maybe make Spain uncomfortable, which they were not against France. Now, this is all theoretical. France were not able to do it.
1: Yep.
12: Why would suggest that Argentina are going to be able to do it? I do not know, because according to my bracket, it's not going to happen. Spain is going to win this thing.
0: More analysis on Argentina's keys to their potential victory against Spain. Hercules Gomez on SportsCenter on Saturday discussing what Argentina's priority will be when facing against Spain.
14: Listen, we're going to talk about Messi, but let's talk about Spain for a second and what they do very, very well. Their outside backs on the left-hand side and right-hand side, Cucurella and Pedro Porro, have been outstanding. And you're asking me, why are we talking about defenders with the team that attacks so well? Because this team, how they attack is how they defend. They push the defenders up so high, these fullbacks so high, they occupy you defensively. They're not defensively reliant on the center backs or their midfields. They occupy you with the ball, and these guys are a big part of that offense that feels like defense. Cucurella all the way up high. And Pedro Porro, who's only scored 2 goals in his national league career, both goals have come in this World Cup. They're offensive players that occupy you defensively.
0: More from Gomez, this time switching sides on who needs to stand out for Spain going into Sunday's final.
14: It's got to be Rodri, and Rodri's a player that a few years ago tore his ACL, and many were wondering about the level he had or still would have in this tournament. He's put those doubts to bed. This is a player that's not overly physical, that's not very defensive, that's not the number 10 pulling the strings in the center midfield. So what does he do? He controls the ball. He controls the game. When Rodri has the ball, he tells you how the game is going to go. If it's going to be sped up, if it's going to be slowed down, if he's even going to let you smell it, if he's going to let you get around it. And that was evidence against France. The best team in this tournament was France until Rodri showed up in that game and goes, here's the ball, you won't see it, did what he wanted, and dictated play.
0: That was Hercules Gomez on the 7 a.m. Sports Center on Saturday. Meanwhile, Tommy Smith, co-host of Grumpy Pundits on SiriusXM, joined Marty and McGee on Saturday and said Spain won't fear Argentina whatsoever.
15: They have nothing to be scared of. I mean, 2010, I was in South Africa, they won the World Cup back then. Okay, they've gone through a few years where, okay, they didn't win any World Cups, but they certainly always have had a good team. You watch their style here, guys. It's almost like they tie the ball to their boot when they go out. You just can't take it off them. And they are a very, very tough team to beat.
0: Now, remember going into this, Kylian Mbappe now in the Golden Boot lead with 10 goals after his 2 against England on Saturday. Lionel Messi sitting on 8 goals, needing a pair if he wants to tie for that Golden Boot. Again, the first kick for the World Cup final between Spain and Argentina gets underway at 3 p.m. Eastern from New York, New Jersey Stadium in the Meadowlands. SportsCenter All Night, ESPN Radio, and the ESPN app. That World Cup update brought to you by Gusto. 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Also on Saturday, the Open Championship continued. Sam Burns at a 5-under 65 on Saturday. It's just a day removed from his record-tying 62 that he had on Friday. Now is a 2-shot lead going into the final of the Open Championship at Royal Birkdale. A win would give Burns his first major title in a tournament he almost didn't play in 2 weeks after the birth of his daughter. Burns addressed going into the final day with the lead.
16: I think ultimately, you know, it comes down to I can't control anything anyone else does. Someone's going to go out and play a great round of golf tomorrow, maybe a few people. That's pretty much a given. It happens every single week, and so I'm going to have to do the same. I'm going to have to go out and execute, and, you know, ultimately whatever happens, you know, I know that I can accept the outcome, and life's going to move on, and I'll get to go home and see my family. I mean, I hope I'm taking some hardware with me, but if I'm not, that's fine, too.
0: Burns currently sits at 10 under par with a two-shot lead over Ryan Fox, who had a 62 on Saturday. Fox addressed his great third round.
17: Yeah, felt pretty good, to be honest. I didn't really, being picky, I'd want a couple of drives back maybe today, but outside of that, I just felt like I didn't really miss a shot. Had a couple of great shots down the stretch, putted really nicely, and it feels like when you're out in the morning when the wind's down around here, there's almost some pressure on to shoot a score, and it was nice. Like Xander and I had a lot of fun out there today, both made a bunch of birdies and kind of fed off each other, and I would have taken 62 at the start of the day, that's for sure.
0: Again, Fox, the Australian, with an 8 under 62 on Saturday. He is two strokes back behind Burns, who's at 10 under par for the tournament. Also, Siwoo Kim, also two strokes back off the lead in the Open Championship from Royal Birkdale in England. SportsCenter All Night, ESPN Radio, and the ESPN app. In the WNBA, big matchup from two of the league's premier teams and players, Liberty and Indiana, to take on the Fever. Fever, the top scoring team in the association at nearly 94 points per game. Kelsey Mitchell, Caitlin Clark coming off 30-point outings on Friday against Seattle. Sabrina Ionescu with back-to-back 25-point outings for New York. Let's pick up the action early in the game. Indiana trailing by as many as 13 points, but back they come, and part of that rally thanks to Caitlin Clark on 107.5 The Fan.
9: Tosses in the corner to Mitchell, back to Clark in front of the bench. Shot fake, sidestep, corner three. Yes! Got around Stewart.
18: Yeah, yeah.
9: And it's 93-77 Fever. Timeout. Liberty with 4:35 to go.
0: Big lead in the fourth quarter at that point, but Indiana would not be done. It would be Kelsey Mitchell again getting it going as she continued to pour it on for the Fever.
9: Ionescu to Jones, passes inside, no on home, but Kelsey Mitchell there. She has the steal. Transition triple, left wing. Good! And one! Fouled by Stewart. Kelsey on the deck. How did she do that? Pops up with a smile. It's 98-80 Fever with 3:55 to go.
0: Kelsey Mitchell with a big and one on the triple on 107.5 The Fan. Fever with a 108-88 blowout victory at home. It's the 10th 100-point game scored this season by the Fever. And again, they trailed by as many as 13 points and won the game by 20. Kelsey Mitchell with 33 points, going 4 of 6 from downtown. Caitlin Clark added 17 points in the win. 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Teams trying to get some wins, put themselves in position for the playoffs. Some teams need to make some moves. 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
3: Great.

0: This is his swan song. Then the Heat make more sense. And the fact that, hey, I think I can win, and unless Cavs are good. Really good. Mm-hmm. But, hey, I think I kind of want to go scratch this itch, have one last, like almost have two farewell tours. Have the farewell tour for 1 year in Miami with Giannis, where they're going to be probably pretty good, and puts a bow on that, and then he ends it in Cleveland. That's how I can see, if I was writing the script, put a bow on all of the different storylines. And, oh, by the way, because you're a marketing billion-dollar corporation, you wait until the World Cup's done.
1: Mm-hmm.
0: You wait until it's all over. You let that settle. And then Tuesday, when nothing else is going on outside of SEC media days, unless LeBron's afraid of going against Missouri's Eli Drinkwitz over at the podium, I think that's probably when we're going to get this kind of connection.
1: Yeah, that makes a ton of sense to me. Wait till this whole thing is over and have a day all to yourself where you dominate the storyline, you dominate the headlines.
0: He will do it. The one who's been dominating the storylines in the Open Championship has not been Sam Burns looking for his first major with a two-stroke lead. It's someone else. It'll be Bryson DeChambeau. Rory McIlroy had this to say about Bryson's reaction and how it went over with everyone.
2: I won't pretend to be up here and defend Bryson. I'm not particularly fond of him. I think a lot of it's performative. I think a lot of it's for attention. And yeah, you know, to hold the tournament hostage like that and have all of us, volunteers, players, everyone waiting on him for the part, I didn't feel like it was a great look. Like, again, I'm not in his mind. I'm not in his, but it didn't look good.
0: All right. And so this is talking about Bryson basically stomping some of the grounds over there, mm-hmm. Royal Birkdale, then getting a two-stroke penalty and then making this big deal out of needing to go back and telling, oh, I'm not going to play tomorrow, and then announcing that he would play like the Undertaker. I'll be back, making fun of it. And again, this is what Bryson does, and people will hate it, but the game of golf loves it because guess what? It still has the juice, and he does have the juice right now.
1: Rivalries are good for sports. And I had a number of friends who texted me, I can't believe Rory said this. Why would he say it? Dude, I love Rory. I get why you would not want him to say something like this because it's controversial. I love the fact that he said it because rivalries are good for every sport. Rivalries are good for golf. And having these two, who are both really good players, kind of having a little bit of that friction, I think that's great for the sport because it makes you care a little bit more, makes you tune in, makes you wonder,
0: what's the rivalry in golf right now? It was PGA versus LIV, and that's done for all intents and purposes. So, what is it? Is it Bryson and Rory?
1: I would think so. Otherwise, we're talking about Rory versus Scotty in terms of legacy and who ends up with more majors, which doesn't do a ton for me right now because it doesn't seem like there's any friction between those two.
0: I want to see some like vitriol and hatred. Mm-hmm. Like that's why I used to love the NBA so much because I felt like every single NBA game growing up in the late 80s and 90s, somebody wanted to tear each other's throats out. And then now it's like, well, they're kind of laughing about the whole deal because they're multi millionaires. I don't get that. I don't even get that out of Rory and Scotty outside of the greatness of their game, which is great.
1: Mm-hmm.
0: But that secondary level of like actual disdain, I think they have it.
1: Part of the Tiger greatness was, he was so great, but he had the rival in Phil, and Phil wasn't afraid to give a little jab. I don't think he ever threw a haymaker where he just straight up said, I don't care for Tiger, even though we all kind of felt it. He wasn't afraid to throw those jabs every once in a while, and that's what made it fun between those two whenever they ended up going head-to-head.
0: All right, we'll talk a lot more about that. We also have the final day of the World Cup and what memories we're going to take away from it, and I'll see if I can book Thomas Burns as a guest. He's driving a hard bargain this morning. Just come on a little bit later. That's coming up next on a Rapid Fire Water Cooler. Gabe Knight, so Peter Burns, best week ever on ESPN Radio.
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0: me of Baker Mayfield at the beginning of his career, remember?
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0: Like, commercials, talk, trash talk, like, that's all fun and great. But if you don't have success, it puts a lot of additional pressure on you. It makes life a lot more difficult. That's where the position the Giants are going to be in. Because the expectations for them right now is that they're real now.
1: Mm-hmm.
0: Like, they're not, they can't be 4-13 again.
1: Yeah, they feel like they got some good offensive players. 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You got a new coach, a Super Bowl champion coach. Yeah, it's like it's playoff time next year. You know? Like, let's be a playoff team. Damn Scataboo, man. He's Jordan Ronan. I'm Jonathan Zaslow. This is Sunday Morning on ESPN Radio. Up next, a pathetic ending to an all-time great career? Paul Feinbaum thinks so. 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
4: By a stroke, Lucas Herbert at 8-under for the week, 1-under through 10. Ryan Fox, 2 off the lead at 8-under even through 9. Sam Burns began the day at 10-under as the leader, but he is 2-over through 9. Scotty Scheffler, 3-under through 16 at 7-under in the 6th slot on the leaderboard. Elsewhere in baseball, the Blue Jays mourning the loss of Dwayne Ward, who helped anchor the bullpen to their back-to-back World Series winning teams in the early 1990s. He was 62. Blue Jays announced that Ward died of natural causes, arrived in Toronto on Friday, but was not in attendance at the Rogers Center on Saturday when more than 24 players, coaches, and executives from the championship teams from 92 and 93 gathered for the unveiling of a statue commemorating those championships. World Cup final coming this afternoon, Spain and Argentina in New Jersey. Argentina looking to go back-to-back. Spain seeking their first World Cup title since 2010. Kickoff 3 Eastern in New Jersey.
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6: We start this Sports Center with breaking news from the NBA. Giannis Antetokounmpo is headed to South Beach. Blockbuster of a trade.
7: This was a 13-month trade saga for Giannis Antetokounmpo and the Milwaukee Bucks. They fought this right until the end.
8: I mean, they did really well for themselves. 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
10: Trade. Ooh. 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
11: 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On paper, Ipe Mitsuhara was Shohei Ohtani's interpreter, but he was so much more than that. They were a team closer than brothers until it all went horribly wrong. From 30 for 30 podcast, the betrayal of Shohei Ohtani tells the story of a relationship that detonated into one of sports' biggest scandals, premiering Monday wherever you get your podcasts. So when you hear in the clip there that this was a 13-month saga, essentially, that ended finally with the Miami Heat acquiring Giannis Antetokounmpo. The Miami Heat introduced Giannis Antetokounmpo to the media a couple of days ago here in Miami. And I can tell you that that is accurate, that it happened well over a year ago. This goes back, it really goes back to the Damian Lillard saga when Lillard Jordan was still in Portland and the Heat wanted Lillard. It didn't
13: work out.
11: Thought
13: he was going to Miami.
11: Yeah, I mean, it didn't work out for, you know, a number of reasons. Lillard wanted Miami. Miami wanted Lillard. Portland wasn't having it. They sent him to Milwaukee. And then, you know, you fast forward a year later, things aren't so hot in Milwaukee. And there was always this idea where, okay, you know, maybe Milwaukee, they're going to want to kind of, you know, not blow things up, but they may want to shake it up and move on from Damian Lillard, what would happen if the Milwaukee Bucks called Miami and said, hey, we know you wanted Damian Lillard. Damian Lillard wanted you. Are you still interested in Lillard? And I tell you, Jordan, if that call was made, I could tell you exactly how it went. The answer would have been, we're interested in working with you, but we want the other guy. Like, once we're on the phone together, Miami and Milwaukee, and Milwaukee's like, this whole thing isn't working here, Miami's response is going to be, we want Giannis. We don't care so much about Lillard anymore. We want the other guy. So this has been something that the Heat have had in their mind for a long time now, and they finally were able to come up with the deal that worked out, and they acquire Giannis. But while this summer has been a home run for the Miami Heat, the Heat are now trying to hit a grand slam. And we're likely going to find out within the next few days, I guess, where LeBron James winds up committing to. But here, let me take you back, Jordan, to the press conference a couple days ago where Pat Riley, sitting up there next to Giannis Antetokounmpo and Eric Spoelstra, and Pat Riley is asked about finally acquiring Giannis.
10: We landed the plane. Now there's another one we have to land.
11: Oh, and now, so we landed the plane, and now there's another one we have to land, which was very exciting to hear that, Jordan, from Heat fans. It's like, oh, my God, they're still trying to get him. They're trying to get him. Now, here's the clip from Pat Riley that I really found fascinating. Here's another listen.
10: As far as the 24-year veteran, you know, that is something that would happen organically. I hope I'm not talking out of both sides of my mouth here, but you never know that you're ever going to win a title until you win one. But you'll never win one if you don't have the talent and the coaching to do it. You know, from that standpoint, you know, this is a team that we have right now, and I'm happy with it. And I think, you know, this is Spo's challenge, and I don't want to put any pressure on him, you know, but he knows what he wants. He knows what we have to do.
11: So for Pat Riley to even reference the 24-year veteran, next year will be LeBron James' 24th year in the league. If I could tell you how bad things were between LeBron James and Pat Riley in the end, and certainly once LeBron left, and the way that Riley felt about LeBron for sure, if I could tell you how I don't even know that I could describe how shocking it is to actually hear Pat Riley openly reference the idea of LeBron coming back to Miami, it is wild that we're even in this position down here.
4: So that just goes to tell you that if LeBron does end up going to Miami, it's not because of Pat Riley, right? He's going because he wants the situation, he wants the quality of living. It's not going to be because Pat Riley lured him in.
11: Oh, but everything is good now between the two of them. Like, it was a long time ago, 12 years. I mean, think about it. He went back to Cleveland 4 years after Dan Gilbert wrote the letter. This is three times as long.

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13: Can winning be a bad thing? 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And somebody hearing that goes, what the hell is this guy talking about? Like, I know he's a weirdo from Philly, but, like, what is
14: like,
13: this guy talking
14: about? Like, I know it's July
13: about?
14: In sports talk radio, but...
13: Well, I'm glad that you said it's July, because that means we're getting closer and closer to the MLB trade deadline, which is on August 3rd. And right now, we are in the silly season of still talking about players that don't want to get traded, but are saying that would be a great trade piece, like Byron Buxton and Mike Trout. Like, they've been very adamant about not wanting to be traded. They have no trade clauses. They're not going anywhere. And yet, we're still going to talk about it. Every market will talk about these players. And right now, we're watching baseball have a bit of a swing in terms of teams that are winning. The Boston Red Sox are up 4-1 right now over the Tampa Bay Rays. They were the hottest team going into the All-Star break and have continued to win. And the Detroit Tigers, a team that has a huge decision that they have to make over the next couple of weeks, they started winning a lot of baseball games before the All-Star break. I read an article the other day, Gabby, that 23, this was on Thursday, so just a couple days ago, 23 of 30 teams in Major League Baseball were within four games of a playoff spot.
14: Yep.
13: Because of the extra playoff team, now that there's seven teams in both sides, both leagues that make it, because of that extra team, there's a lot of... I'll say mediocre baseball teams that think that they have a shot. And last year, I still remember the Los Angeles Angels were two games under 500 at the trade deadline, but two games under 500 was still in reach of a final wild card spot. So they were buyers at the deadline, which was a mistake to make for them, but they did it. And right now you're watching teams like the Boston Red Sox and the Detroit Tigers, who were considered dead like a month ago, are now all of a sudden back in the conversation about whether or not they should be buyers or sellers at the deadline. And it's such a hard decision to make, because if you're an executive for any of these teams, you have to look in the mirror and truly ask yourself, do we really have a shot? And I feel like a lot of times these teams are going to lie themselves and say that they're going to do it. But there are a lot of teams that need to make the honest decision of, man, we're not winning this year. We're just not. We just had a conversation about dynasties that are great. It's good that the Dodgers are in baseball because you need something to root against. But they've won every year for a reason.
14: Well, and this comes back into the conversation we were having earlier with the NBA, is do you develop talent? Are you letting talent go sooner than you should? And ultimately it becomes the philosophy of, if you're not going to win, then what are you even doing?
13: Right.
14: So is that going to trickle into baseball here? It's like, well, do you sit there and just, if you're Craig Breslow, if you're Red Sox brass, are you going, well, you know what, that's great, you're making a nice little run here, and we'll see what we can do for next year? Like,
13: yeah, and look, that's why they're getting paid the big bucks, right? Because that's, think of the Tigers. Think of the leadership group of Detroit. Think of the fans and the players. You're making a legitimate push to get back into the playoff race right now. But there is a huge debate about whether or not you trade Tarik Skubal. And I'll tell you right now, they should trade Tarik Skubal. Like, all right, are the Tigers re-signing Tarik Skubal? The answer is no.
14: Correct.
13: He's going to make boatload of money somewhere else, and it's probably going to be one of the same old teams. Like, we just know that that's going to be the case. So if you're the Tigers, I don't think they're winning the World Series this year.
14: Right.
13: I don't think they're getting to the ALCS. And because of that, you have to make the horrible decision of telling your fans, we gave up this year. You have to tell the rest of your roster, we're giving up this year. Because if you keep Skubal, you're sending the message of, we still have a shot and we believe in ourselves. We have a legitimate chance of still winning a World Series. But what happened to the Los Angeles Angels a couple years ago? They lied to themselves and did the same thing.
14: And it's a short-sighted decision. And that's why we're asking, is it bad? Like, is winning bad? Because it can. It's so easy to get swept up in it and say, ooh, but actually,
13: yeah,
14: hold the phone. Maybe we do have something here. And it's like, or this is a long season, and sometimes the odds are in your favor.
13: Right. It happens because teams have injuries and issues happen. And then you could say, well, what if there's a big injury and now my team has a chance? Like, I get it. As a sports fan, I totally understand. But if you're looking around your roster, look, the Red Sox fired their manager earlier this year, right? They fired Alex Cora because they were bad. And so now all of a sudden, because you're winning a nice stretch of games in June and July, you all of a sudden now think we have the chance to win a World Series. You have to start thinking about what's next. And that's where a lot of teams are struggling to make that decision because, as I mentioned, 23 of 30 teams are within four games of a playoff spot. And I get it. I think different teams, the context should matter. Like, if you're a team and you've just been struggling all season long, but you have a team that before the season you looked at the roster and you said, this team has a legitimate chance. Sorry to bring back Philly again, right? But, like, Harper, Schwarber, all those guys, mm-hmm. like, they would be silly not to try to make a splash because you know that if you get hot, we have the correct talent. We have the talent to win. But if you're a team like the Marlins, same division, the Marlins aren't going to win a World Series. But are the Marlins about to go against what they usually do? Instead of just developing talent, they're now going to make some big splashy trade for what? To say, hey, fans, come to the games, the last 60 games of the season, because we believe there's a chance?
14: Well, the fans aren't going to believe there's a chance either. Like, yeah. That's the thing, is it's what can you dangle in front of people and say, can... So I think it's case by case, right? And with the Sox, right? Like, if you're... With the Red Sox, if you decide, hey, we're actually not going to be sellers. We're going to try to make a run. We're going to ride this 12-game. They're on right now. We're going to ride this 12-game win streak, and we're going to be buyers now and this, that, and the other thing. I don't think that brings people into the ballpark for the Red Sox. If you're looking at the Marlins and they do that and try to make a big splashy move, I don't, because there's no foundation.
13: No, there isn't.
14: Even. The Red Sox, I think it's a stretch, too. So, yeah, I think that winning can be a bad thing.
13: Right now it is, and it's a shame because you're fooling yourselves. If you think that the Red Sox or the Detroit Tigers have a chance of winning the World Series, you're fooling yourself. And So now what? You're going to demand your ownership group, your GM. I'm talking about as a fan. Like, you're going to start screaming, oh, we got to be buyers at the deadline. It's going to impact you for the wrong reasons. If anything, if you don't want to be a seller, then stay put, right? But if you're a team like the Tigers, staying put means Scooble's leaving. And if Scooble leaves, you got nothing to show for it.
14: Yep.
13: The Angels are still one of the worst organizations in baseball, with or without Shohei Ohtani. But without Shohei Ohtani at the trade deadline, at least you acquired talent that you believed in moving forward. You lost him for nothing.
14: Right.
13: Absolutely nothing. And that's the tough decision that a lot of teams in Major League Baseball are going to have to do within the next couple of weeks, because more teams are just in it at this point. So is winning a bad thing? It's unbelievable to say that out loud. But right now, it kind of is for some of these teams.
14: For a few teams, it is.
13: A lot of teams are fooling themselves right now. All right, coming up next, are franchises giving up on young talent too early in today's sports? It kind of goes perfectly with what we were just talking about, because if you're trading away prospects because you believe that you still have a chance of winning when you ultimately don't, well, that's on you. That and the start of the World Cup Championship comes your way next. 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
19: business. My buddy dies. I show up to the funeral. Open casket. We're still doing that? I've never understood open casket. I don't get it. It's like, you told me he was dead. I believed you.
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13: I'm John.
15: on Ryder. New Zealand's Ryan Fox wins his first career golf major. He birdies 18 to win the Open Championship in England at 10 under. The birdie on that final hole avoided a playoff with Cameron Young, who finished one shot back. They have a three-team NBA trade. Thunder are dealing all defensive wing Lou Dort to the Hawks. Sends three second-round picks to Oklahoma City. Also former top overall pick Zach Ricochet is heading to Dallas, and Ryan Nemhart going to Atlanta, reports ESPN's Shams Charania. The World Cup final match is about to take place in New Jersey, with Argentina looking to win back-to-back World Cup titles, taking on Spain. And Tommy Smith of the Grumpy Pundits podcast on SiriusXM says that Spain does not fear Argentina.
0: They have nothing to be scared of. I mean, 2010, I was in South Africa, they won the World Cup back then. Okay, they've gone through a few years where, okay, they didn't win any World Cups, but they certainly always have had a good team. You watch their style here, guys. It's almost like they tie the ball to that boot when they go out. You just can't take it off them. And they are a very, very tough team to beat.
15: In Spain's second ever World Cup final, they won their only cup in 2010. The baseball, and we've got one final score from today. The White Sox blanked the Blue Jays 3-0 in Toronto. Sean Burke and two relievers combined on a four-hit shutout. Chicago currently with a half-game first-place lead on Cleveland. Got a day-night doubleheader in the Bronx. Dodgers in front of the Yankees, 4-1 in the eighth behind Yoshinobu Yamamoto. Second game is on ESPN Radio, 6:30 Eastern.
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not scoreless anymore. Spain up 1-0 with still about, let's call it 11 or 12 minutes left of extra time, including stoppage time. Argentina continues to be down to 10 men, of course, after that red card late in regular time. Spain getting on the board only a minute into this second extra session here. Torres with the goal off of, well, not really a rebound. It was crossed from the right wing and a header.

0: deflected right back into traffic, and Torres was just able to get it through three guys and, of course, past the keeper, who has been incredible in this one, Martinez, so far for Argentina. And you don't put that goal on him, by the way. Nothing he could do to stop it by any means. And so we are looking at 20-0. 20-0. The shots in this game in favor of Spain. Not all of those on target, but 12, 13 of them are. It has been a complete and utter domination in terms of possession, as we have talked about already. Harry Lyles Jr., Adam Kaufman, and now Argentina, with the flair for the late game dramatic that we have seen time after time throughout these knockout rounds. Well, it's all on the line here in the final again, 10, 11, 12 minutes.
1: Yeah, I mean, in theory, they got them right where they want them, right? I mean, Argentina really waits until their back is really against the wall. But, I mean, Rene made a good point in the control room, though. Like, now Argentina is kind of in a place where, hey, like, you know what? We're going to let it fly because we have no choice but to go out here and actually try to make things happen. I mean, am I right, Rene, in that?
2: Yeah, at this point, this is when Argentina gets the most dangerous because they just have everything to throw at you. And this is when Messi shines the most. It's unfortunate to say, but that's what's true.
1: I mean, it would be incredible if they were to tie this and we go to PKs. I am actively rooting for that.
0: The dream. Yeah. That is the dream. I mean, I realize not for people back in Spain.
1: Sure.
0: But I would love to see that. Oh, I can't even tell you. That would be incredible. Not to mention it would carry us through basically the remainder of the show.
1: That would
0: be a lot of fun, too. Be able to watch that live with you on the air. That would be an absolute blast. But... yeah, I wonder, you know, obviously people have talked about FIFA and, you know, who do you want to win and what calls are coming down. Is, you know, are we going to get some mystery VAR like we kind of, what was it, the Egypt match that after that third goal was scored, 5 minutes later you get the VAR review? No, we're going to wipe that thing out. Call that back. And then Argentina scores three in a blink and all of a sudden wins that thing. Are we going to get some controversial call? It's so funny, too. Credit to the broadcast when this thing was coming on air. The first words that I heard out of the play-by-play guy as he's introducing the officials, they're showing them on the screen, and the guys in the VAR room, he's saying, now hopefully 90-plus minutes, whatever it is, at the end of this, these guys won't be the story.
1: Yes.
0: And it'll be the ones on the pitch that decide this.
1: Yeah.
0: Well, now I'm kind of hoping they're the story.
1: Because
0: I want 1-1.
1: Yeah, we do a whole lot of NFL rank'em, and Evan Wilner is in the control room right now. Listen, if we did a rank'em of the five worst jobs to have on the planet, official for a World Cup final is making my five.
0: That's got to be up there. Absolutely.
1: As it looks like, was he offsides here? Did Spain just put another one
2: offsides
1: in?
2: Offsides.
1: He was offsides.
2: Clearly offsides.
1: Yes, okay.
0: Official
1: for a World Cup final, bottom five job on the planet.
0: Passes completed. They just showed this 744-324 in favor. Wow. You want to talk possession advantage for Spain. 400 more completed passes?
1: That's unbelievable. That's honestly unfathomable.
0: Goodness.
1: Especially, this is the final. This is the 1 and 2 ranked teams coming into the tournament. Just an incredible display. Again, not as sexy as a bunch of goals, but just it has been a dominant performance. Again, against the GOAT. I know he's 39, but, I mean, has been playing at a high level all tournament.
0: I got to tell you, it's not like, Rene, of course, the diehard soccer fan that he is. I don't know what his expectations were coming in. Rene, you can tell us. But I'm reading a lot of prediction articles, and you know, I like to live in the gambling space a bit, so a lot of best bets and just how people expected this thing to play out. I'm not going to say I didn't see anybody that, you know, had Spain to win 1-0. I mean, that was out there. But most people had this wrong. And, yes, again, it was Spain's going to win. That was the majority. Some people on Argentina, most people were on Spain. But it was a lot of 2-0, 2-1, maybe even 3-1, 3-2. Like, the range of goals that were going to be scored in this thing, very few people thought we were going to get an outcome that looked like this.
1: Is that real, Rene? I mean, you feel that way?
2: I'm sorry, I was talking to Evan. Did you repeat that one more time?
1: Just in terms of the outcomes
0: what
1: of this,
0: you,
1: basically.
0: What do you expect in this one?
1: Yeah.
0: If I said to you before the match, what score do you put on this game?
2: Where would you have landed? I probably would have landed at 2-1 and in favor of Spain. But in reality, again, just harping on it, Argentina's the type of team that just never quits. Like, you could be down 1-0, 2-0, 80th minute in the game, and they'll come back, and they'll storm back, and they'll score two goals on you in a matter of seconds. But I just feel like Spain defensively was better than Argentina, and that's why I landed on 2-1.
0: Well, Messi just lifted one trying to set up a teammate in front of the net, and it came down just behind the crossbar on top of the net. So in the vicinity, but just a little too much on it.
1: I just want
0: we're down to, yeah, we're in the 115th minute now on my screen. And so, again, 5-7 minutes, you know, that's the range that we're dealing with right now. It, again, in the scope of talent, Argentina still has time to even this thing up. But if you're basing it on what you've seen so far through 2 hours of gameplay.
1: Yeah. The result that they needed was penalties. Because, like, yeah. I mean, they have not, it's not even, we're not talking shots on the goal, we're talking shots,
0: right?
1: Like, if you were playing this on FIFA, you would let one fly from the middle of the field just so you could say you got one off.
0: Just something.
1: Something, right? I mean.
0: There's not a single shot, period, from Argentina. Not one.
1: It's just unreal. Messi just put one in somebody's face. Which, does that count, by the way?
0: It's just a frustration kick.
1: Yeah.
0: What that is.
1: You know. Oh, that is painful.
0: Only counts if it's the goalie. If he hits the keeper in the face, then it counts.
1: I'll tell you what. He is going to tell that story for the rest of his life if he can remember it. he'll have the video, so, you know, he may not remember it.
0: Drilled in the World Cup final by Messi on his way out.
1: Unbelievable. Still got it. That guy can confirm it.
0: I mean, that'll break your nose.
1: Yeah, he needs a minute. He needs a minute. Hey, Messi extending the game. You're getting more stoppage time because of this, right? I mean,
0: that's right.
1: That's gamesmanship, baby.
0: Good on that dude to step in front of that, by the way, or kneel down in front of it anyway.
1: Yeah.
0: Yikes.
1: You're minutes away here. But again, given how this tournament's gone, if you're Argentina, buddy, I mean, I personally do not feel good about this. But in theory, you got them right where you want them.
0: 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So it looks like this Spain player, to no surprise, going to have to leave early due to that head injury.
1: Yeah.
0: They're going back, showing the offside on what would have been a second goal for Torres here in this one. Of course, his goal very early in this second half extra time is the difference in this one. And, yeah, he's still down. So they'll be definitely tacking on whatever it is, 3, 4, 5 minutes of stoppage time onto the extra time to ultimately seal this thing.
1: Whatever they feel like, you know.
0: Whatever they, it's arbitrary.
1: Stoppage time
0: run the clock.
1: Is strictly vibes. It's in the rule book, by the way, just vibes.
0: It's vibes.
1: Yeah. You know, when we feel like it.
0: It does drive me crazy, by the way, and I don't know how it looks inside these stadiums for the World Cup, but if you go to an MLS match, a lot of the time, I don't know that this is true in every stadium, but where I have been anyway, when you go to stoppage time and they tack on the time, it's not up on the scoreboard. It's just the one dude down on the field holding up the sign. So you don't actually know, like you're sitting there in the stands as a fan going, I don't know how much time is left in this. And drives me up a wall.
1: Yeah, that's tough. I'd be pulling out the stopwatch app on my phone just so I could have a feel for it at least, you know?
0: Well, they're back playing again. Again, Spain is up 1-0 on Argentina, closing minutes, barring any potential penalty kicks, which would be exhilarating. Coming up next, can Spain finish the dream? It's next, ESPN Radio and the ESPN app.
3: 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No question the talent that Josh Allen has. But can he take that next step?
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15: I'm Chad Ryder. In the World Cup final, Spain has a 1-0 lead on Argentina with just under 3 minutes to go in extra time in New Jersey. Ferran Torres scoring the lone goal for Spain in extra time. Their lone World Cup title is back in 2010. Argentina's been just getting peppered with shots from Spain in this match. New Zealand's Ryan Fox wins his first career major. Birdies 18, win the Open Championship in England at 10 under. That birdie on the final hole avoided a playoff with Cameron Young, who finished one shot back. On the baseball scoreboard, the Cardinals are shutting down the Diamondbacks 7-0 in the sixth in Arizona. Rookie Liz Jordan has an RBI triple and a two-run single. Final scores, the Cubs pound the Twins 10-1 at Wrigley. Shota Imanaga goes 7 scoreless. We had a walk-off in Milwaukee.
16: Fairbanks, 1-2 pitch. He is a fly ball. Deep center field. Marcy's back. Crash. Wall. Fly. Baseball. Wild Bill. A three-run shot. And the Brewers walk off the Marlins. And they break out the Brews in Milwaukee.
15: 620 WTMJ with the call. The Brewers are now 62-37 after that 3-1 win over the Marlins on the William Contreras walk-off three-run shot. The Padres annihilate the Royals 19-2 in Kansas City. Ty France at a grand slam, drove in 5. Jackson Merrill, 4 hits, 4 RBIs.
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0: you, dude. Your face is telling me that you broke up with your girl again.
1: Yeah, it's over.
0: Ah, I actually liked her.
1: 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Plus, I bought her this expensive gold necklace, and now I'm just stuck with it.
0: What do you mean, stuck? 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
14: Jim Basswell back on baseball tonight, presented by Granger, taking you to the series finale for the Dodgers and Yankees from the ballpark in the Bronx, L.A., winning 2-1 and 8-2 in the first two games of this season, or series, I should say. 10 games tonight for both sides. First matchup for them since the 2024 World Series. Let's bring in ESPN Major League Baseball reporter Jorge Castillo, who covers the Yankees and Major League Baseball for ESPN. And Jorge, let's start with the Yanks. Aaron Judge, not fully healed, so he hasn't been okayed for baseball activities as of yet. Where is the level of concern from the team regarding ultimately getting him back to impact the remainder of this season?
15: I don't think there's necessarily concern about him getting back this season. All signs point to that. Aaron Boone, Aaron Judge, Brian Cashman, they've all said that here in the last couple of weeks. Just a couple of days ago, Judge and Boone said that, repeated that again. It's a matter of when. And the concern level being, you know, this team has not been good without Aaron Judge.
14: Yep.
15: Since he's been down. And he's been out since May.